astounding when we get before the Lord. So God's given us time to get it together. And I pray the church members get it together in a hurry, because time is of the essence. Signs of the times are everywhere that we're in the end time season. All the things Jesus prophesied there back in Matthew chapter 24, for an example. That's a big chapter, and other chapters, and in Luke and Mark, and there are many in the epistles and other scriptures in the Old Testament about the end time signs, the latter days, the last days. Those are the phrases used. We're here. How do I know? Israel went back in the land in 1948. A prophetic sign, prophecies given centuries before in the Old Testament, how God would bring his ancient people back the second time. And this was after the 70 AD, the first time of the 7-year Babylonian captivity, back there in 486 BC, brought his people back in the land. They rebuilt the temple, which became the second temple, and they rebuilt the walls of Jerusalem. And then, in 70 AD, Israel was judged again as a nation, because the vastness of the clergy rejected Jesus as Messiah, the truth is. So he judges people again. And there from 70 AD to 1948, all those generations. Now he brought his people back in their land. It's a promised land given to Abraham, Isaac, and Jacob. And Jacob's name was changed to Israel. It's their promised land. God holds the deed. He gave it to them as a nation that would represent God throughout all those previous millennia to the whole world. And through the bloodline of the Messiah, for the body of Messiah to come through. From Abraham, the bloodline of the body for the word to be dwelt in human flesh and a virgin birth through Mary. Messiah divinity, the Word, up there in heaven alongside the Father, co-created with the Father from the very beginning, as Scriptures clearly tell us, came down in spirit form in that human body. Hallelujah, what a miracle, what a miracle. To walk among Israel, to show the way of salvation back to God the Father, since the sin nature fall of Adam and Eve. And how their sins can be completely forgiven. Old Testament animal sacrifices would be no longer needed when Christ went to the nail of the cross to become a sin penalty for all sins. And those who believe in him by faith, like Abraham believed God by faith, and it was counted as righteousness, that's the theme that was transmitted all the way down through to make the new covenant. Believing in faith, repenting of your sins, of course, that you're sick and tired of living in your sinful ways and your life, to God, and then turn to Christ, the Messiah, receiving by faith the forgiveness that he freely offers if you accept him as a Messiah through the death, burial, resurrection, proven the Son of God as he ascended also into heaven. And all the hundreds of prophecies that he fulfilled in doing that miraculous work that God brought to pass. It's impossible for any mankind to do that. It's all God working through all the details of all people and situations to bring that to pass. So now the gospel, as he commanded to be preached in all the world, the Great Commission, go into all the world to preach the gospel and teach, make disciples out of every nation. Everyone has to choose to believe. You know, everyone will make the decision. Everyone really needs and must, with a heart and soul, make a decision of faith to believe in Christ. Like the Lord said there in John chapter 11, 25, quoted, I am the resurrection and life. He who believes in me, though he may die, yet shall he live. And whosoever lives and believes in me shall never die. Do you believe this? That's the question. Do you believe it? I mean, really, really believe it. It's a heart belief as well as a head understanding, academic understanding. We got plenty of the academics and logic behind it. It has to go back to the step of faith in our heart. That's a condition. And you could be as smart as anybody in the world, but still reject a faith step to Christ, because you got to repent of your sins. Why you want to live in your sins and unrighteousness? All it will do is get you judged, because God will judge you later. Now is the time to get out of that judgment, because Christ took our judgment on the cross. He paid the death penalty for us. Hallelujah. He paid the death penalty. He paid it for you and me, but you got accepted by faith. And then after that, live according to New Testament instructions, and don't go back living in sin. If you do, you got to repent of it in a hurry. You got to go all with the Lord. It's your second chance at life, and it's a good one. Sound mind, hallelujah. Soundness and benefits of being in with the Lord, all the benefits of salvation, is a whole bunch of promises, of God given to you. Stay faithful, and heaven is yours. The heavens are yours.
The universe is a big place. The universe is never-ending. God's a creator. It's what he does. He keeps on creating, as you can see through the Webb telescope, if you look through that. It's enormous. And he's made it for us to be with him. You want to be there or you want to be down in Hades waiting for your judgment of Christ? And he'll decide what's going to happen to you at that great white throne judgment, as you see there in Revelation 20:21. Read the Bible, people. Read the Bible. That's your instruction book for life. That is the instruction book. You didn't create yourself. God created you. But you're in sin. Sin meant rebellion against the authority of God. And if you reject him, that shows that you're still in rebellion against the authority of God, doesn't it? Hopefully conviction of sin is happening to people all over the world. And conviction of sin by the Holy Spirit will let you more aware of this. So come to Jesus. It's so simple, but it is a step of faith. And they have to take that step of faith and get over that fear and just take that step of faith and come to the Lord. You must make a decision for Christ to believe in him. Otherwise, your name will never be written down in that book of life. He has a book of life, we know from scriptures. Even goes back as far as even Moses talking to the Lord there in Exodus about God's book and names written down on it, but the book of life is emphasized in the new covenant. And your name is only written down there when you believe in Christ. Now you got to stay in the book by not going back and living in sin. And if you do, you got to repent in a hurry. So I'm praying for you today that many will come to Christ. Hallelujah. This is, again, Christian Missionary Radio Evangelism Broadcast. I'm echoing the Word of God, the only Word that really matters, a Great Commission global reach to all the whole world, as God called me to preach this gospel message, second time there in 1979, and thank God he didn't give up on me, and I've submitted myself, spirit, soul, and body, and money, and everything else, my whole life to doing this work, because I'm appointed to do it, and responsible to do it. If you're called to the ministry, you're responsible for it. Emphasize the responsibility. And he holds us accountable, higher accountable stewards and servants to doing things right. That's why we got to work on doing right all the time by reading more of the knowledge of the Lord from the New Covenant so we can do it, live it, and teach it. Anyway, I'm from Bethlehem, Pennsylvania, the House of Bread. As it's called in the Hebrew, echoing the Word of Life. And Jesus said he is the Bread of Life. Came down from heaven 2,000 years ago, fulfilling all those prophecies of his divine Messiah coming. All proven, all there, all intellectually proved, all logic, all proof. Now you can take it by faith. Faith. Faith believing like Abraham believed God, and it was accounted him for righteousness. So we must believe in Christ, by faith, that he's the Son of God, that he's divinity wrapped in humanity, that he fulfilled all the scriptures, that he went to the cross for our sins, fulfilling scriptures, that he rose from the dead the third day, like the scriptures prophesied he would, that he showed himself in that ascended form for 40 days to all of his chosen, about 500 chosen people, before he ascended. So he showed himself after his resurrection. About 500 chosen people over a period of 40 days, ascended to heaven and told them to wait through the being endued with power from on high on the day of Pentecost for the baptism in the Holy Spirit, which is a requirement of the Lord. It's imperative in the Greek, and it's not taught from most pulpits. And that's your empowerment for service and witness. And if you're called to preach, that's your empowerment with gifts of the Spirit coming. And if you're not called to preach, you're still there empowered to be the witness. That's command of the Lord. You need to be baptized in the Spirit. So seek until you're immersed with the power of the Holy Spirit of God after you're born again, sometime after salvation. It's not automatic, never was. That's a lie for those who teach that. Shame on you. Well, it's still time to get it together. So those who don't want to preach it and teach it, well, remember, day of accounting is coming, and the Lord's going to hold us by the information of the book. So anyway, this ministry goes out to win souls, preach the gospel, make disciples. Oh, my discipleship program is already partially on my website. Much more is coming. Live holy and right unto maturity. Mortify the deeds of the flesh, of course. Putting on the righteousness of Christ, the details of his character, as it shows in scriptures. And God works in your life day by day with that for you to be a witness and to be more like him. Each one of us will be tried and tested to prove whether we're going to follow the Lord or follow the lust of our flesh, the lust of our eyes, the pride of life, disobey the Lord, just like it happened to Israel back in the Exodus, which I'll be, again, going more into today. Don't you be guilty of that. Let them be your example of what you shouldn't do.
and say what the Lord, say faith of the Lord. We're in the end time season. We're here. And prophecy is being fulfilled all over the world, from politics to signs in the heavens to signs of the earth. I'll be teaching on that later on this year again, an update from a couple of years ago that I spoke about, the signs of the times. It's amazing when you study it how much proof we have here. And only those who are ignorant of it, who choose to be ignorant of it. I mean, this information is there. You choose to be ignorant of it. Scholars choose to be ignorant of it because you don't want to believe it. Why? I guess you want to live in your sin. That's what Christ said. You want to live in your sin. Well, okay, you have that freedom of choice. But the consequences of that is eternal severity, punishment. Like it or not, God's in charge. We're not. But He's giving us a way out and way up through Christ. There is the love. There is the mercy. There is the grace. Hallelujah. There is the pity of God. There is a kindness. He desires none to perish, but all to come to the knowledge of the truth, the Scripture tells us. So He wants you to come to Jesus. So I'm calling you to come to Jesus. He tells the world, repent, the kingdom of heaven is at hand. So I echo what Christ said. Repent, world, the kingdom of heaven is at hand. Repent of your sins and turn to Christ, Messiah, for forgiveness, and begin your new life, your second birth, your rebirth, your born again, as John 3:16 goes into, excuse me, in other scriptures. And it's a great life being a Christian, and you're on the winning side. Stay faithful until you pass away. Hallelujah. And it's going to be fantastically great in eternity. Of course, we're coming back on the earth for the first 1,000 years. My guess is a whole big new discipleship program, I guess, well, that the Lord's going to have for us. We'll see when we get here. But nevertheless, it's all very, very good. You want it? It's free. It's all free. Christ paid the price. You just have to give your life to it and carry your cross. Be holy, for I am holy, says the Lord. Carry the cross, preachers. Be holy, for I am holy, says the Lord. Oh, yeah. Anyway, saying all that, that's what this ministry is all about. Hallelujah. I'm going to be reading Psalm 96 here, a word of prayer, and then today's song. I'm going into, I really in my heart, again, to go through the water out of the rock. The rock emphasis, there's a lot here. I could only say a portion of it last time. I'm going to be going into part two of this. In this Exodus series of messages, this will be coming from Exodus chapter 17, and also Numbers chapter 20, by the way, the second rock there in Petra, and then going to many of the rock scriptures, because we're going to see here how wonderful and beautiful that Apostle Paul made the analogy of the rock to Christ, and we'll bring out that scripture that says it, and Old Testament prophecies that point to the rock of our salvation, and the rock is Christ. It's not a movie star. Grow up, man. It's a rock is Christ forever. From the rock of ages, God Almighty. Hallelujah. And build your life upon that rock, and you can live forever. Father, in Jesus' name, I pray over this radio congregation the blessing and the power of your Holy Spirit. Thank you for your Ruach HaKodesh coming down in a mighty way to every believer, especially the Messianic Jewish friends around the world, your original people of your first church there in Jerusalem. And after when you rose from the dead and they received Pentecost there in Jerusalem, I pray for all the Messianic brothers and sisters around the world that you would baptize them in the Holy Spirit as soon as they ask. And I thank you, Lord, for blessing your church in Israel as it grows and all around the world. I pray for all of us, or us additional Christians, our Gentile believers here all around the world. I pray for Pentecostal revival and the power of your Holy Spirit moving upon each and every person and congregation that lifts up hearts and hands to you sincerely and worships you for a good amount of time. God, I pray for an hour of worship at every congregation around the world, an hour at least in worship on Sunday mornings before the word is even brought, at least an hour, to give you proper worship and praise and respect and honor as you deserve, even as the angels in heaven do right now. So I thank you, Father, in Jesus' name, for healing of the sick, opening up blinded eyes so they see spiritual truth here, and physically opening up blinded eyes, open up deaf ears. Those who can't hear me, I pray some ears will open up. They can't hear these words in their own language. Oh, that's a miracle of God you can get glory from. I'm praying for it in Jesus' name by faith. I thank you, Father, for reviving your church and bringing us together to be a sound doctrine and living holiness and truth and doing the Great Commission like we're supposed to here in this end time season. Now, O Father, be glorified. Lord Jesus, be lifted up high through these messages. I ask, Father, in Jesus' name, amen and
Amen.

He hideth my soul in the cleft of the rock. Hallelujah, the rock. The rock of ages, cleft for me. Hallelujah. Every Christian can claim that. Every Christian can hold that to our hearts. The rock of ages. Now, I forgot to read Psalm 96, and I'm going to ask the Lord's forgiveness. I'm not reading it this time, because He likes that psalm, but I'm still talking about the Lord. So I'm going to go right into today's message, which is quite a bit here. And going back to the same theme as last week about the rock of Christ. Here we're in Exodus, chapter, when you look first, before we get to chapter 17, which talks about the first rock. When we look at chapter 16, we can see now Israel has left Egypt, and this is the 15th day of the second month, so that'd be like 45 days. They're out of Egypt, they crossed the Red Sea, they're over there in the Sinai up desert, on their way to Mount Sinai for the Ten Commandments, which you didn't know at the time they're going for that, but they would be going to there. But here on about 45 days now out, they were start complaining that they didn't have the food like they had back in Egypt. They didn't have their smorgasbord, their buffet of all kinds of foods back in Egypt with them. And even though they're under slavery back there, hard bondage, which was an emphasis, God delivered them out of that slavery of a bad pharaohs for quite some time, couple hundred years, scholars think, maybe longer. And they're around all that idol worship. Egypt was the epitome of idol worship, all kinds of idols, which were fallen, represented the fallen angels of heaven, which eventually goes back to Lucifer, the chief archangel, fallen angel. And being in that culture for centuries, and though they're in the best of the land, they had all the best land there in the northern part of Egypt, where you can see now, even on the map, look how green that area is, all the northern part, where the Nile waters empty into the Mediterranean Sea. All that green grass, so they got plenty of food, plenty of animals. They had good land, no doubt. Even had the beach, I guess, here at the Mediterranean beach. They wanted to go and get some sunshine and lay on the beach. They had all that too, which is never mentioned, but I could see it could happen. So they had to leave all that, and rightly so. And now God did his 10 miraculous miracles of plagues upon Egypt to deliver his people, because he had a promise for them. They're only supposed to be in Egypt 430 years. That's it. Like it was told to Abraham back there in Genesis 15. And now he's bringing his people back to take them to the promised land, their own land, filled with milk and honey, which mean all the goodness of the land, the raiser, their flocks and cattle or whatever kind of animals they had, and plenty of fresh water and green grass everywhere and hillsides all over the place and plenty of sunshine and their own beaches there, as we see today. They have nice beaches there around Tel Aviv. I was looking at it on the internet. I go, I'd like to be there someday, just walking on the beach. Maybe I'll get there someday, Lord willing. But they had it very, very good there, and the God was trying to get them there. First, he's going to wipe out all those half a dozen or so nations that were idol-worshipping first in the land of Canaan. They're idol-worshippers, and the giants that used to be there and worshipping the fallen angels. God was going to wipe them out slowly for Israel to come in. Remember, that land was polluted with idol-worshipping. Canaan land was polluted with idol-worshipping, worshipping the fallen angels. And God was going to get rid of them, then to bring Israel's chosen people, Israel, in there to represent him to the whole world, that there's one living God, and not a plethora, a multitude of all these idols that represents the fallen angels that the people are worshiping all over the world. So here, now they're out of Egypt, they're in the on their way to Mount Sinai, and now they're complaining, which I can understand. Maybe you and I would complain too, but not turn against God, because he's bringing us this far, and that's what it ended up being. They're complaining they didn't have the kind of meats that they had there in Egypt, and they were complaining to Moses and Aaron. Actually, they're also directly complaining against God's will for to bring them out. They didn't have enough bread to eat in the wilderness, and they were complaining, we're going to die out here. So God answers their prayer there in Exodus 16 when he sends them manna from heaven to eat. That'd be the bread they pick up every morning, the coriander seed, and they can make that into bread cakes every fresh every morning. They're also commanded to keep the Sabbath day, so don't go out and get your food there on the Sabbath day, which was a seventh day. So God is even establishing the Sabbath day here before he even gets to the Ten Commandments of establishing it.
They were not to do any work on the Sabbath day and get two helpings of food on the Friday. So Saturday could just rest, not even worship. Not even worship God, just rest. Anyway, so God answered her prayer. And then he gave them quails to eat in the same chapter 16. There's your meat. Quails, they a lot of, I don't know how that tastes. I never ate a quail, have you? I don't know, I'm curious someday. But they gave him plenty of quail, so there's your meat and your bread. And they had their water supply for a while, so they had plenty of that for a while. And then you come up with the water problem. They ran out of water, they're there at the Mount Oreb area, which is about 10 miles roughly northwest of actually Sinai, and there they're complaining to Moses again. Well, we're out of water. You know, all the water they brought with them for 45 days or so. They're now, those water pots are empty. You can't drink from the sea. It's salt water. So, and there was no water streams anywhere, and they were rightly concerned about where the water supply was. Well, God was going to answer their prayer, but he was also testing them, as the scripture says. Testing him with a complaint against him personally, what God was doing, and the purpose of why he was doing it was to bring Israel into the promised land. And there'd be little tough times along the way on purpose to see if God would test them. He was testing and proving them, and they would speak against him or accept a little hardship. And God's not going to let you die, obviously, and do all of that to come out there for his nation to die, of course. Common sense told you that after all the 10 plagues of Egypt and the opening of the Red Sea and all these miracles he did it for a divine reason, to bring them into the promised land when they would get there, in order for them to be the nation of the world and represent the living God, and for the Messiah to eventually come 14 some centuries later. So in saying all that, here's the complaint there in Exodus 17. As you read it for yourself, they're chiding with Moses. This is when Moses said, why do you chide with me? Why do you tempt the Lord? You know, why are you coming against the Lord on this? So there was several thousand of these people doing this, and probably more. Probably much, much more. And God took it as an offense, but he answered their prayer. All right, they have need of water. And he told Moses, stand there on the rock of Oreb in verse 6 of chapter 17. And he shall smite the rock, and there will come out of it water for the people to drink. And the Moses did smite that rock with the rod, and that's the split rock that you can see on the internet today when you look at Mount Sinai and see that split rock, which goes about 60, 70 feet high, I guess it is roughly. And water came out from the ground underneath it. God knew there was an aquifer water supply down below in that land, but nobody else knew, but he knew. So Moses obeyed the Lord, did what he instructed to do, hit the rock with his rod, the same rod he used throughout Egypt, and bring judgment upon the Pharaoh and Egyptians. And their water came out, lots of water. Now all the people were filled. Hallelujah. Nevertheless, the place was called Massa and Meribah. Massa meant the temptation. With you're tempting the Lord and striving with the Lord. You're having contention with the Lord. So Massa would mean temptation, and Meribah means strife and contention with the Lord, the word says in the Hebrew. Because it says here, because in verse 7, because they tempted the Lord God, saying, is the Lord among us or not? Of course he was among us. He went through all of that the previous year plus, all that judgment in Egypt, 45, and going through the Red Sea, and now 45 days later, and they're wondering where God's with them? Of course he is. You know, how that is an analogy to church today is that just because you don't see God answering your prayers right away, don't give up on him. As I used to teach in my adult Sunday school class years ago, in my opinion, God has three ways of answering prayers. Yes, no, and not yet. Yes, no, and not yet. It takes time for the not yet. So you got to maintain your faithfulness. Isn't that the Lord testing and trying you? I've written up people that have backslid from the Lord because he didn't answer their prayers according to their will. And they said, I'll never return to the Lord. Well, you're just damning your own soul. I asked them to come on back. Lord, forgive you, because you can choose to come back while there's still time. But don't let that be a reason for you. And that here, what happened back there in Exodus is one of the examples why it's written in there, to give us an example of what we shouldn't do, because God wasn't pleased with those people that would speak against him. This is because he got some hard times. I've had hard times. You want to sit down and talk for an hour or two? You keep on going with the Lord, church. Whether you have money or not have money. We have a job or don't have a job. Well, you're not yet healed or healed. We have problems in your family or household, or don't have problems in your family and household.
You keep on going with the Lord. You don't forsake the Lord. You stay faithful to Him. That's the purpose of it. And God will work it all out. It will take some time. He will work it all out. So stay faithful to the Lord. That's the lesson here. So here Moses hit the rock and the water came out. And hallelujah, the people were had all the water they needed for a while. Now, 3 years later, I have to mention this. 3 years later, now they're up in there. They're out of they already got the Ten Commandments. And then 3 years later, they're already up in the at the border of Edom, which is about 125 miles from Jerusalem. So we fast forward here to Numbers chapter 20. And now they're up there, and the same problem happened. They ran out of water again. And what do? They started complaining the same way as it did before, 3 years earlier. And they're saying, they're worried about the water supply and complaining to God about it. And there in Numbers chapter 20, there it says in the waters of Meribah, and he told Moses to take the rod and to speak, though, under the rock this time, because it's a different rock up there, which is in Petra area, scholars believe. It's not the rock at Orab, but the rock, but rock of Petra. And to speak of the rock, and it will give forth water. Well, Moses got so angered at the whole situation that he struck the rock twice with the rod. It says there in verse 10, Moses and Aaron gathered the congregation together before the rock, and he said to them, "Here now, you rebels, must we fetch you water out of the rock?" And Moses lifted up his hand with his rod and smote the rock twice, and water did come out abundantly, and the congregation drank. But in verse 12, God said, "And the Lord spoke unto Moses and Aaron, because you believed me not to sanctify me in the eyes of Israel, therefore you shall not bring the congregation into the land which I have given them." Moses got really angry here, but God says he because he believed him not. All he had to do was speak to the rock. What a miracle that would have been, huh? Speaking to it, and water comes out. Didn't have to hit it. Speaking to it, what a miracle, and water comes out. And by doing that, the people would have seen that.

Because of this, Moses wasn't allowed to go in the land of the promised land, and that's what the reason. Because it says, speaking to the rock, which it gave the Lord more glory that he had done it, he hid it and took away from the glory of the Lord. And saying all that, hallelujah, Paul said there in 1 Corinthians chapter 10, 1 Corinthians chapter 10, which I must get to in my Bible here, a very important thing concerning this rock, the rock. There it is. 1 Corinthians chapter 10, it says there here, moreover, brethren, I would not that you should be ignorant, had that all of our fathers, which were under the cloud and all passed through the sea, and I was referring back to Exodus, and were all baptized into Moses in the cloud and the sea, and did all eat the same spiritual food, and did all drink the same spiritual drink, for they drank of the spiritual rock that followed them, and that rock was Christ. He's making the analogy, the rock is Christ. It's the Apostle Paul got revelations from God to write all this down. He didn't make it up. That rock was Christ. But with many of them, God was not well pleased, for they were overthrown in the wilderness. Now, these are things which are examples of the intent that we should not lust after evil things as they also lusted. Neither be idolaters as some of them were. As written, the people sat down to eat and drink and rose up and play. Neither let us commit fornication as some of them committed and fell in one day 23,000. Neither let us tempt Christ as some of them also tempted and were destroyed by the serpents. Neither murmur as some of them also murmured and were destroyed by the destroyer. Now all of these happened unto them for an examples that they are written for our admonition upon whom the ends of the world are come. Therefore, let him that thinketh he standeth take heed lest he fall. Paul is bringing out exactly what happened back then. Here's the new covenant 15 centuries later for the church. The rock is a spiritual water, was Christ, and he feeds us today with the waters of life, hallelujah. The waters of life, his word is water, and the Holy Spirit is water. Both are used in the New Testament, water for this word and the water for the Holy Spirit. We accept both, hallelujah, and he gives us that water which comes from God Almighty through him to us, the believers. Do you want it? Open up your mouth, open up your soul, and be filled today. So, the spiritual rock was Christ himself, but also, hallelujah, Paul says there in Romans chapter 9:33, which was before 1 Corinthians, he quotes Isaiah 28:16. He says, it's written, behold, I lay in Zion a stumbling stone and a rock of offense, and whosoever believeth on him shall not be ashamed. Peter quotes the same thing in 1 Peter 2:8, and a stone of stumbling and a rock of offense, which stumble at the word being disobedient, or also they were appointed. Both quoting Isaiah 28:16, written approximately by Isaiah around 700-800 B.C. They're quoting it here in the first century. All pointing to Christ being the rock. So Paul's saying he's the rock, the spiritual rock. Peter's saying he's a spiritual rock. Peter being the chief apostle and the apostle to the Jewish men and women, and Paul being the apostle of the Gentiles who receive all the divine revelation from living God. Pointing back to the rock here. Hallelujah. There we see in Isaiah 28, to read exactly right from Isaiah 28:16, it says, therefore, thus saith the Lord God, behold, I lay in Zion for a foundation stone, a tried stone, a precious cornerstone, a sure foundation. He that believeth shall not make haste to do wrong, make haste to do evil. We realize the rock you're standing on, Christian. Don't do something foolish to go into sin. Well, we'll be tempted, but temptation isn't a sin. Giving in temptation is sin. And if you do mess up, repent in a hurry and get covered by the blood again. Repent of your sins even before taking communion. So here, Isaiah 28 is emphasized there by Peter and Paul. And even Peter in 1 Peter calls us living stones. And referring to, I have laid in Zion the chief cornerstone, elect precious, he that believeth shall not be confounded. We're like living stones, build up a spiritual house, a holy priesthood, to offer up spiritual sacrifice acceptable to God through Jesus Christ. There is no more Levitical Testament, Levitical priesthood. It's the church, a priesthood of all believers, not a special class of clergy, as one or two denominations try to make it.

It's all believers are the spiritual priesthood. The worship of God wherever we go is what the scriptures teach. 1 Peter chapter 2 goes into that. Hallelujah. Ongoing ball goes back to the rock. And I've got more scripture here. I got to get it out. It's in my heart. And there again, we see the first rock and a war bear in Exodus chapter 17. We see also there in Numbers chapter 20 there about the rock in Petra. There's another rock that Moses was the split rock, the original split rock there in Orb, or it's the cave of Elijah where Moses was to stand in and God would pass by his glory, and he said, I'll put you in the cliff of the rock and will cover you there with my hand while I pass by, because he didn't want to see him. You know, God spoke to Moses face to face, but Moses didn't see his face. I said maybe a little bit, but for most part, no, this says he didn't. But so he spoke him face to face, and the people could hear him. Here they didn't want to see him. Anyway, Numbers 20, I mentioned about the speak of the rock. The rock is Christ. Deuteronomy 32:4. He is a rock. His work is perfect. For all his ways are judgment. A God of truth and without iniquity, just and right is he. It says there in Deuteronomy 32:4. Hallelujah. Deuteronomy 32:18. Of a rock he begat you. And are mindful, of a rock he begat you, and you are unmindful, and as forgotten God that formed you. God formed us. You can create yourself, all you atheists. Leave that darn Darwinism, was a backslidden preacher's son, just rebelling. How many millions of souls he destroyed with that rotten, lying, from hell preaching. It's not evolution, it's divine creation. Common sense tells you that. So, of the rock he begat you, but you are unmindful and has forgotten God has formed you. That's in Deuteronomy 32 and verse 16. 1 Samuel chapter 2:2. There is none holy as the Lord, for there is none besides thee, neither is there any rock like our God. Hallelujah. There is no rock like our God, church. There is no rock like our God, believer. There is no rock like our God, world. Come to Jesus. Going down through 2 Samuel 22:2. And he said, the Lord is my rock and my fortress and my deliverer. The God of my rock, in him I will trust. He is my shield and a horn of my salvation, my high tower, my refuge, my Savior. You save me from violence. Hallelujah. I feel the anointing of God. He's ministering to people out there right now all over the world. I'm going to repeat those scriptures that the prophet Samuel said. He said, the Lord is my rock and my fortress and my deliverer. The God of my rock, in him I will trust. He is my shield and the horn of my salvation, my high tower and my refuge, my Savior. You save me from violence. Going down to verse 32 of that same chapter. For who God save? Who is God except the Lord? Who is the rock except our God? The Lord liveth, and blessed be my rock, and be exalted be the God of the rock of my salvation. Psalm 18:2 says, the Lord is my rock and my fortress and my deliverer, my God, my strength, in whom I will trust, my buckler and the horn of my salvation and my high tower. Psalm 18:31, for who God save, who is God except the Lord, and who is the rock except our God? The Lord liveth, and blessed be my rock, the God of my salvation, be exalted. You sing a song about that going back 40 years ago. Thou art my rock and my fortress, therefore thy namesake lead me and guide me. Psalm 31:3, as David was speaking. Psalm 78 is filled with a whole recount of Exodus, including the rock. Psalm 95:1, O come, let us sing unto the Lord. Let us make a joyful noise of the rock of our salvation. The rock of our salvation, hallelujah, is Jesus. Yeshua HaMashiach. That's a rock we're standing on. Hallelujah. And there, well, we'll go down through a whole bunch of others here. Matthew 16:18. I say unto you, thee, that your name are Peter, which was a
Petra. I said, upon this rock, Petra, I will build my church, and the gates of Hades shall not prevail against it. He is the rock of our salvation. We're built upon him. We're built upon the rock Christ. You're standing on him, a sure foundation. As he said there in Luke 6:48, he is like a man who builds a house and dig deep and laid a foundation on a rock. And the floods arose and the stream beat vehemently upon the house and could not shake it, for it was founded upon a rock. Is your life founded upon the rock? And that rock, that spiritual rock that followed them, was Christ. 1 Corinthians 10:14. Hallelujah, the rock of our salvation. Let's rejoice around the world and lift up holy hearts and holy hands and words of praise coming out our life if you're a believer today, because the rock of your salvation that you're building your spiritual house on to worship God forever, you will never be moved from it no matter what comes against you as long as you choose to stay on the rock. Don't choose to get off it. I'm calling all people to come to the Lord today if you don't know him as Savior. Come, give your heart to Christ. Repent of your sins right where you're at. Accept him in your heart right where you're at. Holy Spirit's right there moving supernaturally. I know, because that's how he works. His word has been preached. Faith comes by hearing the word. Your word is in you. Now receive Christ as your Savior. Repent of your sins. Backsliders, come on back to the Lord while there's time. Time is running out. And give worship and praise to the living God, for he's coming back for a church that is holy and without blemish. You be ready for his return. I see, I got to go. Until next time, it's Brother Hammond saying, God loves you, Jesus is Lord, and may that spiritual rock of Christ be living water in you forever.

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0: Rise and be healed in the name of Jesus. Let faith arise in our souls up to God Almighty, because faith comes by hearing, and hearing the Word of God. And it also says there in Hebrews chapter 11, now faith is a substance of things hoped for, the evidence of things not yet seen. For by it the elders obtained a good report. And a couple of verses down in chapter 11, it says, by faith Enoch was translated that he should not see death, and was not found because God had translated him. For before his translation, he had this testimony that he pleased God. But without faith, it's impossible to please God. For he that cometh to God must believe that he is, and that he's a rewarder of them that diligently seek him. Hallelujah. That's in verses 11, or chapter 5, chapter 11, verses 5 and 6, those last couple of texts. Hallelujah, hallelujah. Welcome to Healing and Prayer Broadcast. Thank you for tuning in today. I'm bringing you the Word of God, the Word of Faith. This is the Word of Faith. You know, Jesus is the original Word of Faith teacher. He taught faith a lot, didn't he? And Apostle Paul and Peter continued that throughout their epistles, teaching about faith. There's scriptures in it. Obviously, not every chapter has it, but actually faith is the overriding theme of belief. Belief in the Lord, belief in what He said, belief in what His apostles that He instructed to speak as they were moved by the Holy Spirit. Even Paul had revelations, he said. That's how he wrote details of the gospel in his letters, didn't he? So he had faith to believe that. Paul had faith to believe that the Lord appeared to him on the road to Damascus. Jesus taught faith all the time. Why isn't it taught more in the church? I think because we're simply just not knowledgeable of it. We're just not knowledgeable because we're not studying it deeply. Well, I'm here to try to fill in that gap in at least over this simple radio broadcast, to encourage those who are listening to this ministry that faith comes by hearing and hearing the Word of God, and that's why I'm trying to build your faith scripturally, biblically, according to the Word of God. It's coming right out of the text, and keep it in line with the text. We can have anything according to His God's will. Yeah, God's will is written in the Scriptures. Like the atonement taught divine healing. That's why I teach on that from the biblical Hebrew. We can prove that. Why is it not taught more in the church? It's Scripture. And how can people be knowledgeable if we don't teach it? And how can people get deeper in faith if they don't read and study it themselves? So you're on your own there, brother and sister in the Lord, to study the Bible, you know, and do your own research. And get this down deep in your spirit, in your heart. Your Christian life depends on it. Your success in carrying your cross, your success to the end of your life depends on this. So don't cut yourself short. Get deep in God's Word and make it a lifestyle. You should study God's Word every week, a couple hours or more. And know there are students of God's Word, it's a lifestyle. Those who are preachers, it's a lifestyle. It's all the time we're studying this Word if you're competent and not negligent. The study show yourself approved. Anyway, saying all that, please read your Word and listen to those that are speaking on this subject or any subject that is in the Scripture. But I'm here talking about faith to believe for divine healing, because healing is in the atonement. Christ is our great physician. Not only in this side of heaven, but also we get our new glorified body in heaven. Well, that's a divine healing, isn't it? In the bigger sense of the word, we're going to have a body like unto His after that resurrection rapture. We'll have a body that's without sin, sickness, or disease, made like unto the Lord in some way. We'll find that exactly when we get there. But isn't that what the Bible promises? Isn't that a part of eternal life? Yes. So let's be encouraged today from these scriptures. Excuse me. Hallelujah, hallelujah. I want to read here in the next few minutes, because time goes so short, 50-minute broadcast. By the way, thank you for going to Christian Missionary Radio Evangelism.us website. It gives you all the information. 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I'm doing all the labor on this side, hard labor, for decades at my own expense. 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Even the Lord had someone helped bear His cross when we went to Calvary, didn't He? so I can use some help here. So thank you for praying for this ministry, preachers all over the world. This broadcast goes out over AM, FM radio, but also shortwave radio into most countries of the world, reaching out to about 90% of all the English-speaking people. Out of the 1.5 billion, about 90% I'm reaching out to, and it's over a billion shortwave users, so that's huge. Don't think it's not. 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All the information is on the website. Please go there for information and the sermon upload on cmre.sermon.net. And saying all that, excuse me, let me go to, there's so much to read here, so much. I almost need an hour every time I come to this broadcast. I kid you not. I'll be reading from Scripture, 1 John. I started on 1 John last week, was from 1 John 3, chapter 3, verse 22, where it says, or 21, Beloved, if our heart condemn us not, we have confidence toward God. And whatsoever we ask, we receive of him, because we keep his commandments and do those things which are pleasing in his sight. Are you? Are you keeping his commandments and doing those things pleasing in his sight? If you're not, maybe that's one reason why you don't have healing. Remember, sin is one of the causes we don't get healed, because of our pride, our ignorance. Well, which, that's why you read the Bible. Our pride in not wanting to submit ourselves to the authority of Jesus Christ, who's our Lord and Master over us, and obeying what he said and how to live, which is not that hard. Start with the Ten Commandments, but go deeper than that, as the New Testament goes into. So it says here, because we keep his commandments and do the things which are pleasing in his sight. Doesn't it say that? Yes, it does. So that's a requirement. Now, moving on from there, from that scripture, by the way, 1 John 1:9 is a scripture we stand on. If we confess our sins, he is faithful and just to forgive us our sins and cleanse us from all unrighteousness. So, Lord, forgive you when you repent. But you got to repent and confess it to him. Don't go around with unconfessed sin in your heart. It doesn't do any good whatsoever at all. It just keeps you stagnant or backsliding. Actually, backsliding if you stay in that situation. And the Lord's got to convict you of sin for you to repent. If you don't repent, you do more backsliding. God wants you coming the other way. Come to Christ and get clean, get whole, get washed by the blood, or covered by the blood. And saying all that, another scripture here from 1 John. Which way should I go? 1 John 5, I guess. 1 John 5. Verse 10 and following. He that believeth on the Son of God hath the witness in himself. He that believeth not God hath made him a liar, because he has not believed the record that God gave his Son. The record is the Scripture. And this is a record that God hath given us eternal life, and this life is in his Son. He that has his Son hath life, and he hath not the Son hath of God hath not life. He's talking about those that are faithful and standing with Christ as being born again, having the Son of God, believing on him. These things I have written unto you, that you believe on the name of the Son of God, that you may know that you have eternal life, and that you may believe on the name of the Son of God. And this is the confidence that we have in him. If we ask anything according to his will, he hears us. And if we know that he hears us, whatsoever we ask, we know that we have the petitions, or that we have asked of him. So, those two scriptures. If this is the confidence that we have in him, that if we ask anything according to his will, he heareth us. What's his will? Divine healing, as I mentioned, is in the atonement. That is his will. There are those who used to argue it's not his will. Well, you don't know your Bible very well, either, do you? Or you're just indifferent. You know, too many of us get hung up on those people who are not healed, and I feel for them too. But that is not a reason for stop teaching the word of the Lord. That should be the motivation to preach the Lord, preach the will of the Lord. Because healing is in the atonement. You don't have to die in pain. You don't have to die in pain. I'm praying I won't die in pain. We could pass from this life to eternal life without pain and sit with part of sickness we may have. I have compassion on those that are not yet healed. But it doesn't change the word of the Lord, who made everybody, and his word was subject to it. His word is final authority. So let's not back away from God's word because we don't see the results that we like to see. We keep on teaching and preaching it in love and kindness, compassionately, but still teach the word. Even Pentecostal denominations don't preach much of the word anymore. And I'm ordained by a Pentecostal preacher. Where's the preaching on the word of faith? as this one subject out among others. How about holiness? The Lord's convicting the church now, as he always convicted the church. But are we giving you that conviction to do right rather than stay wrong? Remember, the day of accounting is coming. All give an account according to the word of the Lord and what we should do and what we didn't do. Uh-oh, make sure we do it right. Anyway, saying all that. And let not the church suffer because others are not doing their job in teaching the word. Saying all that. So we ask anything according to his will. This is according to his will. He hears us. And if we know that he hears us, and he does, whatsoever we ask, we know that we have the petitions that we have asked of him. Asking for divine healing. Because in the atonement. I've been healed of a lot of things over the years. You may call minor, to me is major. And some some are major, as most people think of it. And I even had to have the elders lay hand on me because I had to obey that scripture, as I mentioned there in James. I had to have the elder believers to lay hands on you. Not many preachers want to submit themselves to the scriptures. Maybe one reason why some die in sickness and disease. I don't know. It's possible. It's certainly in the category of possibility. You got to submit. Sometimes you got to submit yourself to the elders who believe in that, have hands laid on you, like James says. Well, if you're going to be full of pride, well, I guess you're not going to get your healing. I didn't write the book, people. I'm just echoing it. I didn't write this. This is Holy Scripture, divinely inspired. All Scripture is given by the inspiration of the Holy Spirit. Isn't this a part of all Scripture? Yes. I'm saying this to encourage you. Let's get back to the Bible and stay and study it and preach it rightly. Because I love you for it. God loves you. We're trying to get you ready for heaven. And that's part of the responsibility of Ephesians 4:11 offices, if you read the text following it. There's a lot of exhorters out there, but not a lot of teachers in God's Word. Many teachers of God's Word. Plenty of exhorters. Teaching you to get ready to be transformed now as much as you can in obedience to Christ. I see my time is about gone. I'm going to pray. Father, in Jesus' name, I pray for everyone that has this a mustard seed of faith, every Christian, that you forgive them of their sins as they repent, which I know you will, and ask you for divine healing in their bodies to take away pain, sickness, and disease. And that your people do not die in pain when they leave this life. In Christ's name it's asked, amen and amen.
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2: 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We talk about news and issues of the day on this show. More often than not, news that the mass media simply doesn't report. If you'd like to call this show to express your opinion about news, telephone number you can dial, country code 1-201-771-3013. It is 9:01 p.m. this 14th day of May 2026. And we begin tonight with me. This past Sunday night, I was sitting at my desk about, 10 o'clock or so. And I suddenly started feeling pressure on my chest, in the center of my chest. And it was similar, but not nearly as bad, as the pressure that I remember feeling back in April of 2019 when I had my first heart attack. So it caught my attention, right? And then within, 15, 20 seconds, I started feeling pain in my lower jaw, specifically the muscles on either side of my lower jaw. And as soon as that started happening, I started to sweat. And I thought to myself, all right, it's happening again. Pressure in the center of the chest, pain in the jaw, sweating. First thing, step one, go in the bathroom, take a single aspirin. I walk to the bathroom, I get the aspirin, I fill up a cup of water, and before I even put the aspirin in my mouth, the pain all stopped. Gone. Finished. So I took the aspirin anyway. I thought, what the hell just happened here? Wasn't like I was engaged in heavy physical activity. Wasn't like I was engaged in anything stressful. So, went to bed. Monday comes, everything is good. I do my show. Tuesday comes, everything is good. I do my show, and then when the show ended, I was sitting at my desk doing some work, and about a little before midnight, that pressure came back in the center of my chest again. Only it was worse this time. And the pain came back in my jaw again, only it was worse this time. Then I started to sweat again, which was worse this time. I said, all right, well, whatever happened Sunday didn't go away. So I get up and I go to the bathroom and I take aspirin. And the pain still don't go away. So now I realize this is the same stuff that happened back in 2019 when I was driving my car and I ended up needing bypass surgery, yada, yada, yada. And I really should get to the hospital, but my wife is asleep. My son is asleep. And it wouldn't be a smart idea for me to drive myself there. And I am not really too keen on being a Karen by calling an ambulance. So I'm laying in my bed arguing with myself about whether or not to go to the hospital. Well, about 1 o'clock in the morning, an hour later, the pain all stopped. So I went to sleep. I get up Wednesday morning, and I said, these are warning signs. I'm being told again I got trouble. I better call the doctor. So I call the cardiologist. I get his service. They call back, I don't know, an hour and a half later. I tell the nurse what I just told all of you. She said, so you're not having pain now? I said, no. I said, but the last time this happened, you know, it ended up being a full-blown myocardial infarction heart attack. And, you know, my track record with this is pretty significant. She said, I'm going to call the doctor. I'll call you right back. A few minutes later, she calls back. She says, the doctor wants to speak to you. He's going to call you in a few minutes. So the doc calls. Now, this is the doctor that 17 months after my first heart attack, where I got the 4 bypasses and open heart surgery, I went down with a second heart attack in October of 2020. And it was because 2 of the 4 bypasses clogged with blood clots. So he installed a stent during that incident. And then I went into heart failure and felt myself actually starting to die, but then came out of it. And I was good for like another 18 months to 2 years. And then I started getting the symptoms again. And I went back to this doctor and he went in and looked, and I needed another stent in my left anterior descending artery. So, you know, this is the same guy. And he's done all this work. So he says to me, look, with respect to the incident that happened last night, it sounds like a classic myocardial infarction may have cleared itself. But if that's the case, it's only temporary until some other chunk of junk comes along and clogs it again. He said, I want you to go right now up to the Englewood Emergency Room. I'm going to call my partners up there. We want a troponin test to see if what happened to you last night was, in fact, a heart attack. And then if they do the EKG and the chest x-ray and the blood test and it depending on how it comes out, we'll go from there. So I said, okay. So I updated my website, told everybody what was going on, and up to the emergency room I went. So the EKG is fine. The chest x-ray is fine. Heart sounds, you know, through the stethoscope are fine. So Doc says to me, look, outwardly, you didn't have a heart attack. There's no troponin. And your EKG is fine. And your chest x-ray is fine. But these symptoms that you have and the history you have is not detected by outward signs until it's too late. He said, I recommend we go in there and look again with a cardiac catheterization. Well, I had assumed that, you know, and having had it done like two or three times before, I know what that's like. I'm fine with it. So I said, yeah. He says, all right, well, I'll see if we can get you in today, and if we can't, we'll get you in tomorrow. I said, no. The way this is going, if it hits a third time, if it was so, this much worse from time one to time two, you know, Sunday night to Tuesday night, if it hits me again, I'm going to be dead. So they said, all right, we'll get you in today. So they took me in yesterday afternoon, cardiac catheterization. And they put me under more anesthesia this time than the previous time. So I actually went to sleep. And when I woke up, he said, we found the culprit. I said, what is it? He said, your right posterior descending artery. I said, that's none of the arteries that were previously involved. He said, yeah, this is a new one. He said, now it was 95% clogged. He said, I installed half a centimeter by 11 centimeter. Maybe it was millimeter. I don't know. But I said, that's a long stent. He said, yeah, but, you know, it was needed. He said, and we restored full flow through that artery. There is no more restricted flow in that artery. So I said, okay. So he said, we're admitting you. Stay the night. We'll get you out of here tomorrow. So I said, 9 o'clock tomorrow morning. He says, well, I don't know if we can do that. I said, you remember the last time I was here? I told you 9 o'clock in the morning. And then they didn't do it at 9 o'clock in the morning. So I went to walk out. He said, yeah, okay. So they did the surgery. I came through it all right. I went upstairs, tried to go to sleep. Well, you know, they hook up all these wires to you. Well, let me back up. They gave you this effing hospital gown, which is basically in the front like a woman's dress or a skirt, right? It has no openings in the front. It's all in the back. And then they route the cardiac monitor wires through the shirt sleeve. Well, you know what? I toss and turn when I sleep. And I got tangled in all the wires in the middle of my sleep. I woke up. I was fit to be tied. I was so mad because I couldn't sleep. And then they got this blood pressure cuff on my left arm that is automatically inflating like every 15 minutes. So every time I was dozing off to sleep, bam, the BP cuff inflated and woke me back up. So by like 1 or 2 o'clock this morning, I was in rare effing form. And then they had the food service tray next to the bed, but it was very close to the bed. And apparently, I can only guess that maybe I kicked it with my foot or my leg or something, and a cup of water that was on the tray spilled onto me in the bed. So now, I'm wrapped up in these effing wires. I'm in a freaking dress that is a hospital gown that doesn't open the front, and I'm soaking wet. Well, I yelled out, you mother blankers, which my voice must have bellowed down the hallway because in come the nurses. Mr. Turner, what's the matter? I said, what's the matter? I'm in this effing dress. I'm tangled up in these wires, and I must have kicked the food cart, and the water came all over me. I'm soaking wet. I took the gown off right in front of them, standing there, butt naked. I said, get me my boxer shorts out of that clothes bag right there. The nurse looked at me. He gave me the bag. I pulled out my boxer shorts and put them on. They said, be careful of the incision wound. I said, yeah, you think? because, you know, it's down in my groin where they went in to do the cardiac cath. I was like, yeah, you think? What am I, stupid? I said, I want all these wires off me. Get these wires off me. I toss and turn. I'm all tangled up. Get them off me. So they took like four or five of them away, but there was still like eight or nine. Then they changed the sheets on the bed and the blanket and then gave me a new pillow and back to sleep I tried to go, except where they had previously had the air conditioner on in the hospital because it was, you know, necessary, they had turned it off. So now it's hot. And those hospital mattresses are what? Vinyl. So I'm sweating. Man, I was so aggravated. I don't think I got like 3 hours sleep last night. So they wake me up like 5:30 this morning to draw blood and take my blood pressure. I thought to myself, take my effing blood pressure. They've been taking it every 15 minutes for the last 9 hours. But I didn't say nothing. So he takes my blood pressure, and this was very revealing. I do not have high blood pressure. Normally, my blood pressure is like 120 over 80. Maybe if I'm aggravated, 140 over 90, but it goes back down. When I checked into the hospital on Wednesday morning, my blood pressure was 177 over 99. And when I saw that blood pressure, I knew I had another clogged artery. Because the first time that I had to be taken by ambulance from my car in ShopRite parking lot up to the hospital, the very first MI, myocardial infarction I had, the ambulance guy says to me, Mr. Turner, what medicine do you take for your high blood pressure? I said, I don't have high blood pressure. He said, sir, it's 210 over 110. I said, that's not possible. It was 120 over 80 30 days ago at my doctor's office. To take it again. And it was 210 over 110. I said, this is not, I don't have high blood pressure. He says, well, he says, I'm not a doctor, so I can't tell you this, but I've seen it before. This is what happens when you've got clogged arteries. Your body increases its blood pressure to try to force blood past the blocked artery or the narrowed artery. And that was, in fact, what happened because I had like four badly clogged arteries, which is what got me the open heart surgery and quadruple bypass. So Wednesday morning, I go in there, blood pressure's 177 over 99. This morning at 5:30 when they tested me, 115 over 77. Blood pressure's completely back to normal. So a lot of you that are out there battling high blood pressure, you may actually have clogged or narrowed cardiac arteries. More when I get back.
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2: So BP is down to 115 over 77. So I was laying in bed this morning going, I told him, because I know my own body. You know, I'm 64 years old. I'm not a dumb kid. I'm not ignorant. I know what's going on with my body. And so then they come in to do more blood tests. Then they come in to check my wound. Then they, my incision, not wound. I don't know if it's a wound. And then they come in again, wake me up, wake me up. Wake. So now it's like 6:30 in the morning and I'm up. And I got to wait. The one girl comes in to do some, I don't know, paperwork about something. She says, well, we'll try to get you discharged sometime this afternoon. I said, no, you won't. 9 o'clock this morning, I am walking out of this hospital. There is no reason for me to sit here doing nothing, missing my work, being restricted from my life, because the hospital has other things to do. My treatment is over. The doctor's going to call in my prescriptions to the pharmacy. I don't need to wait here. Give me the papers now. I'll sign them. She says, well, I don't have them. I said, 9 o'clock. She just chuckled. Well, 8:30 comes. And I have had enough of this. I really have. And I know where this comes from. This comes from prison. When I was put somewhere that I didn't want to go, I was put there against my will, I was held there against my will, and now here I am in a hospital where I really don't want to be, but I needed to be. I knew, you know, I knew that. And now I'm being held here by the administrative process. They have to do this, and then they have to do that. And I said to myself, F this. I got dressed. I took the IV out of my arm, and that's very simple. I mean, you take the tape off, you slide the IV needle. It isn't even a needle anymore. It's a plastic tube. Slide it out, put a Band-Aid on top of it or a cotton ball if it bleeds. Put my shirt on, put my sneakers on, got dressed, looked out the hospital room door, nobody in the hallway. And very casually, I started walking out toward the elevator. Very nonchalant. As I get to the nurse's station, there's like 4 or 5 or 6 of them in there talking with each other. And I just completely ignored them, didn't even look at them. Very casually walked to the elevator. I go down, I get on an elevator, any elevator, right? I got to get out of there. Well, I got on the wrong elevator. So when it took me down, I was one floor below the main lobby. So I had to get off that elevator down in the under, you know, the sub-basement of the hospital and walk like 50 feet to get on a different elevator, which got me up to the lobby. I get up to the lobby. I look out. Plenty of people walking around, casual, you know. I very calmly walk past all the security guys out the front door to my car that was parked in the emergency room parking lot and got in. Started up very casually, backed out, out the gate, down the road, out the driveway, and home I went. So I got home, I don't know, about around 9:15, something like that. And so I walk in the house. My wife says, oh, you're home. I said, yeah, I'm home, but I'm home a little earlier than the hospital may have wanted. She says, you didn't walk out again. I said, yeah, I did. She said, oh, no. So I called the hospital, and I asked for the 7th floor nurse's station, and I get some guy answers the phone. I said, I need to speak to the nurses, please. At the, you know, this is patient Harold Turner. I was up there. Hold on a minute. Puts me through. Ring, ring, ring, ring, ring. Nobody answers. He gets back on. Puts me through to another extension. Ring, ring, ring, ring, ring. Nobody answers. He gets back on. He said, wait, wait, wait. He says, the doctor wants to talk to you. He puts me through, and the doctor answers. He said, Mr. Turner, I just called your prescriptions into such and such a pharmacy. I said, is that in Sea Caucus? He said, yeah. I said, well, you know, I told them I was leaving, and I wanted them to have the paperwork ready by 9 o'clock, but they didn't, and so I left. And I'm just calling you to let you know I am safe and sound at home, and that I left. Because I don't want anybody freaking out. He said, the nurse is already freaked out. They called security. I said, oh, well, I'm home. Everything's fine. So now, that was the end of it. So I call my son at work. I tell him I'm home. And I tell him how I left. And he says, you pulled a Houdini. And I said, well, I wasn't invisible. He says, Dad, it's getting to the point where every time you go to that hospital, you trigger a security incident. I said, it's not a security incident. I went home. He said, well, to them, it's a security incident. I said, that's nice. You know, what are they going to do? Double charge me the $150,000 or $200,000 bill that's going to come in the mail? So that was my thing. But, you know, I've been very somber today because 95% clogged coronary artery is effing serious. It really is. And I happen to know how serious it was for me because it started triggering Sunday night, and then it cleared out, and then it triggered again Tuesday night. Bad, you know, serious. And I've been thinking about this all day. I had my first cardiac problem in April of 2019, driving my car. And I've told that story, so I'm not going to tell it again. I get open heart surgery, 4 bypasses at the end of April 2019. 17 months later, 2 of the 4 bypasses clogged from blood clots, and I had a second big, serious heart attack in October of 2020. Then around late 2022, early 2023, I think it was, I started getting twinges and winces and stuff. And I went, and they went back in on a cardiac cath, and I needed when I had that second heart attack, they put my first stent in. All right, so October 2020. So here we are, late 2022, early 2023. I have to go back in, and they need to put another stent, this one in my left anterior descending artery, right? So now we're like 2 years later. What is it? 2.5 years later? From early 2022 to 23, before 23, 3 years later, I got another effing artery, 95% blocked. And were it not for Israeli invented flexible cardiac stents, I'd have been dead back in October of 2020. So thank you to the Israeli inventors whose device helped save my life multiple times now. Thank you, Israel. But, you know, like, I would have been dead in October of 2020, but I really have no control over whether I generate blood clots or not, so I don't see that as being personally responsible for the clogged artery. But when we get to, like, late 2022, early 23, where I needed the left anterior descending, it was so clogged with GAC. And I could see it on whatever machine it is that does the imaging when he was putting the stent in there. It looked like a friggin' sewer pipe. That I'd have been dead in 2023 were it not for the stent. And, you know, here we are, early to mid-2026, I'd have been dead again very soon from, you know, 2 days ago because of the crap that's in my arteries. And, you know, I mean, I may be a thick-headed Irishman. All right, so I am, okay? I am a thick-headed Irishman. But even I have to look at this pattern and say, the way I am living is killing me. Literally. And I have to make some changes. Because I'd have been dead in 2020 over the blood clots. I would have been dead in 2022 from the crap in my left anterior descending artery. And here we are, you know, May 2026. I'd have been dead very short, maybe even by the end of this week. Maybe even I would have been dead already from the crap in my right posterior descending artery. And all this crap that's in my arteries is from the food I eat. It's the only way it can get there. And, you know, truth be told, McDonald's, Burger King, Wendy's, White Castle, Taco Bell once in a while, and then Oreos, chocolate chips, Entenmann's chocolate donuts, Hostess chocolate cupcakes, Ritz crackers, Cheez-Its, Doritos. Not to mention, I'm smoking a pack or two packs of cigarettes a day and drinking 6, 8, 10 cups of coffee every single day. I'm doing this to me. I have nobody to blame but myself. And the only person who can fix this is me. So I've decided I am going to begin doing that. The wife wanted to order dinner out tonight. I said, no, we're going to cook from the freezer. And we got some meat out of there and cooked it ourselves. And, you know, little decisions like that, repeated day after day after day, I think will have a profound effect. Now, I smoked 4 cigarettes on the way home from the hospital today. Yeah. That's going to be tough, but, you know, the cigarettes are a big part of this, but maybe not for the reason you think. Nicotine. How many of you have ever had to paint a wall because it was nicotine stained? Have you noticed how sticky the wall is? The nicotine on the wall, very sticky. Well, that's what it does inside our bodies. Even though it's in a liquid environment, it is sticky. And it helps the crap that's in my arteries from the crap food I'm eating to stick to itself. And then it helps that crap stick to my arteries. So I really am going to have to do something about this. All right? I know. Only today it seems far more internalized than it has ever been. Because, you know, looking at the track record, looking at my medical history for the past 6 years, the way I'm living has killed me 3 times in the last 6 years. You know, like, maybe I ought to take the hint, right? So, I am. When I come back, the news.

9:34 p.m., May 14th, 2026. Hal Turner back with you live from... live. Yeah. Live. From Metro New York City. So, let me catch you up. Iran has informed its Pakistan mediators that they will not enter a second round of negotiations with the United States unless five minimum confidence-building conditions are met. Ending the war on all fronts, especially Lebanon. Lifting sanctions against Iran. Releasing blocked Iranian funds. Compensation for war damages and recognition of Iran's sovereignty over the Strait of Hormuz. Sources inside Iran say that Tehran views the continued naval blockade in the Arabian Sea and the Gulf of Oman, even after a ceasefire, as further proof that the U.S. cannot be trusted in negotiations. Perhaps most tellingly, Iranian sources claim that Washington's 14-point proposal attempted to obtain through diplomacy what it failed to achieve militarily during the war. So, I analyze this. It's very simple. Iran does not seem to have changed any of its requirements from the start of negotiations, and the U.S. does not seem to have changed any of its requirements since the start of negotiations. As such, it seems to me, and probably to most rational people, that these were not, quote, negotiations, unquote, you know, where two sides talk with each other. They were posturing where the two sides talked at each other. Now, for anyone who's been paying attention to the situation, I think it was evident that the talks were a failure weeks ago. With Iran's position on not entering a second round of talks, the negotiations are a failure. So where does that leave us? Well, the Strait of Hormuz remains closed. Most crude oil, petrochemicals, and natural gas are not flowing. Crude oil, fuel, and liquefied natural gas reserves and supplies continue to shrink worldwide. Financial markets, which are already actually, factually delusional, seem to be willfully ignoring the ferocious reality coming at them. Now, I don't know whether they will or won't wake up to reality and begin pricing in that reality, but I guess that's up to them. But here is the reality. By the end of June, reality is going to smash into the United Kingdom because they will have to implement fuel rationing in the United Kingdom by the end of June. By July 4th or so, here in the United States, reality will also smash through the financial market delusions. And suddenly we here in the U.S. will have a crisis on our hands. Now, by then, it will be too late for the average Joe to prepare. This sort of reminds me of something I heard our lowly, sniveling government public servants tell each other. Never let a good crisis go to waste. Well, here it is for all to see coming. But only those with eyes to see and ears to hear are even aware of it. Most of the general public will deny the reality.

reality until it comes up and bites them in their butt. All right, I wasn't going to say butt. You know what I was going to say. And let me clue you into a story that is not yet on my website, but will be likely later tonight, maybe tomorrow. I have a crop report. Crop, C-R-O-P. You know, the things they grow on farms, crops. And you're not supposed to hear this. They surveyed all the producing farms in the United States last week. As of May 10th, the actual percent of corn that was planted this season versus prior years, the actual percent of corn that was actually planted, 57%. And in the weeks leading up to May 10th, the actual corn that has emerged from the ground and is now growing, 23%. Soybeans. The amount of soybeans planted this year versus prior years, 49% was planted. And the percent of soybeans that have actually emerged, you know, are starting to grow, 20%. Now, this is a crop, and it's not planted, it's not consumed, but it is, it does supply important product to industry for clothing, cotton. The percent of cotton planted this year versus other years, 29%. And here's the big one. This is huge. The spring wheat that was planted this year, 53% of what was planted last year and years prior. And here's the biggie. The spring wheat that has emerged and is growing, 23%. And finally, there's a second wheat harvest here in the United States every year. The second harvest is called the winter wheat. And while it has not yet been planted, they do measure what they call winter wheat conditions. How many farmers intend to plant, how many farmers believe it'll be a good year, et cetera, et cetera. The winter wheat conditions, 28% of what was planted last year is expected to be planted this year. So, those of you with eyes to see and ears to hear these corn, soybean, spring wheat, and winter wheat numbers, and you already know what this means for our food supply as summer gives way to fall and the August harvest comes. 23% of the corn, 20% of the soybeans, 23% of the spring wheat. Folks, these numbers are not a political position. They can't be fixed by an executive order. You can't print corn, soybeans, spring wheat, or winter wheat. So this is reality coming at us. 23% corn harvest. 20% soybean harvest.
23% spring wheat harvest. That's what we're looking at. And that means, oh yeah, food shortages. And they're unavoidable. Even if the Strait of Hormuz was opened tonight, by the time the boats get in there and start loading them out, and they begin their 2-week, 3-week, 4-week travel around the world, we've already missed the spring planting season. That's missed. So, come August, we get what we get, and the numbers already show it isn't going to be enough. So that story will be on my website probably later tonight, and if not, it'll certainly be there by tomorrow. But, you know, I've been telling you for, like, weeks now, stock up on food, right? Well, now you know why. Because if you aren't stocking up, you ain't going to have any. And it's not going to be a matter of it being so expensive you can't afford it. It's going to be a matter of there is none to sell. So you better wise up. Start stocking up. More when I get back.

0: 9:47 p.m. Hal Turner back with you, live from Metro New York City. Next story out of Alabama. Yeah. Come on, music. There you are. An improvised explosive device has been found at a dam in Alabama. Scuba divers doing a routine maintenance check at the Converse Reservoir Dam in Mobile, Alabama, discovered an underwater grenade-type improvised explosive device, IED. An FBI bomb squad had to be called in to safely detonate it, and it was detonated. The reservoir and the dam are critical infrastructure, and this incident is being called an unprecedented threat. The U.S. Department of Homeland Security has been made aware of the situation. Folks, this reservoir provides the drinking water for 250,000 people in Mobile, Alabama. Someone put a bomb under the dam that supplies drinking water to an entire American city, and nobody even noticed until they actually found it. You know, we're spending upwards of, I don't know, $1 trillion a year on defense. We have military bases in, what is it, 80 different countries around, what is it, a total of 800 military bases around the world? God knows we monitor every ocean on Earth from satellites, and yet someone walked up to a dam in Alabama and planted an explosive device next to the water supply of 250,000 people. We're living in a country that can detect a missile launch on the other side of the planet, but can't secure a reservoir in our own backyard. We are vulnerable, and we are alienating lots and lots and lots of people all over the world for various reasons. And we are vulnerable if those people want to strike us back. So I do earnestly hope you have emergency food and water. Because nowadays, you never know when you're really, honest to God, going to need it. Now, there's a meeting taking place in Beijing, China, between the United States and China. And I have a photo from the meeting room. Giant tables set up in a rectangular shape with the United States and its delegation on one side, China and its delegation on the other. Beautiful room, beautiful setting. And unless I'm missing somebody's picture, all the people in this room appear to me to be men. The left wing has noticed. I am told that the New York Times noticed, saying something in one of their stories or articles like, how come there's only men sitting at the table? Because now you know what's what? Did you miss history for the last couple hundred years?
1: We want women at the table.
0: Be quiet. Go stand in the corner. Anyway, I was looking at this picture and I thought to myself, this room, what's going on in this room right now, decides trade, war, Taiwan, Iran, the global economy, and the next 50 years of human civilization. That's what's being discussed at this table. And it's not an exaggeration. Trump brought Wall Street and Silicon Valley with him to Beijing. Elon Musk, Tim Cook, NVIDIA's Jensen Huang, Larry Fink from BlackRock, and more than a dozen other executives made the trip. For what it's worth, the combined net worth is well over $1 trillion. Jensen Huang wasn't even on the original guest list. He flew to Alaska mid-journey so he could meet President Trump and board Air Force One and fly on to China. I think that tells you alone, that alone tells you what's at stake. Every single one of the people in that room has billions tied directly to how this summit goes. Tesla's Shanghai factory is booming. Apple makes 80% of its U.S.-bound iPhones in China. NVIDIA's Huang flew to Beijing specifically to unlock stalled efforts to sell H200 chips in the Chinese market. And reports have broken out of that summit that NVIDIA has now received the green light to do exactly that. Boeing needs Chinese aircraft orders, and information out of the summit says that China is going to buy 200 jets from Boeing. BlackRock and Blackstone want deeper access to Chinese capital markets. Every CEO on that plane had a personal reason to be in that room. Now, Trump, you may recall, did the same thing in Saudi Arabia earlier this year, where more than 30 CEOs joined him and walked away with what was reportedly at the time over $2 trillion in deals. We'll see if Beijing is the sequel. When Trump introduced these CEOs to President Xi Jinping, Trump called them distinguished representatives of the American business community who, quote, all respect and value China. And President Xi responded by telling them, the door to business in China will open wider. So it's starting to look like this is a good thing, but there is a real danger, and it's from no less than history itself. You know, prior to today's meeting, President Xi stood with President Trump in the Great Hall of the People over there in Beijing, China. And while the two presidents were standing there, President Xi didn't waste any time. Before the trade talks, before the Iran talks, before anything else, he put Taiwan on the table. President Xi, standing right next to President Trump, said, quote, the Taiwan question is the most important issue in China-U.S. relations. And then he said, quote, handle it well, the relationship holds. Handle it badly, the two countries risk collision or conflict, unquote. Whoa. Well. And then it got a little more blunt. While both presidents were standing in the Great Hall of the People in China and right in front of President Trump, Xi Jinping quoted a Greek historian from 431 BC. And the message? He told America, you are the fading empire. We are the rising one. History says this ends in war. Let's try not to. Now, he said it all with a smile, but that's the part that should scare you. The Thucydides trap, coined by Harvard professor Graham Allison, is named after the Greek general who wrote that Sparta went to war with Athens not out of hatred, but out of fear. Fear of being replaced. Professor Allison tracked 16 times in history a rising power challenged a ruling one. 12 of those 16 ended in war. Xi has been quoting this concept for over a decade. He didn't bring it up as small talk. Here's the chess move hiding behind the history lesson. President Xi framed China as Athens, the rising dynamic power. He framed America as Sparta, the paranoid incumbent trying to hold on. and then ask live in front of Trump, can we avoid the trap? That's a demand, not a question. Now, President Trump's team didn't mention Taiwan in the readout they issued. President Xi did. So history is being made here, and decisions are being made here that will literally affect the entire world. This is serious, serious, serious stuff. Now, President Trump returns to the United States, I believe, tomorrow. Ain't that convenient, Friday. I'm willing to bet that we go back to war with Iran Friday night or Saturday. I guess we'll see. But these are not all the stories that exist, but I'm out of time. And tomorrow night probably be so full of news that I won't be able to take calls then either. But, you know, a lot of you posted messages to me on my website when I told you all that I was feeling chest pains and that I was going to the hospital. And then my son posted updates. And there's some, like, I don't know, 400 subscriber messages on that website praying for me and wishing me well. I want all of you to know I read every single comment. Every one of them. And I'm very grateful. Thank you so much for caring about me and for praying for me. And God will it, I'll be back tomorrow. Thanks for listening. I'm Hal Turner. Good night from New York.

Peace and blessings. Tonight on The Upstream, we are talking about the 3.5 million Americans who have a system that has been trying to keep them quiet for over a century. You see, when we talk about the United States, like it's a finished map of 50 stars. But did you know that there's a second America, a shadow America? I'm talking about Puerto Rico, the U.S. Virgin Islands, Guam, America, Samoa, and the Northern Mariana Islands in the Pacific. These aren't just vacation spots and military outposts. They are home to millions of citizens who are caught up in a territorial trap. Let's go upstream.

0: This is The Upstream on WBCQ. I'm Javi Lopez. Now, I know dropping a Kanye track in the middle of a conversation about U.S. territories might feel like it's coming out of left field, but stay with me right now. This track, All the Love, from the album Bully, is my anchor. See, I've been listening to Kanye bangers since my days in Chicago, where I went to graduate school. I used to hang out at this spot called the Funky Buddha Lounge, and his music was always ringing in that spot. This is before he became mainstream. And his unfiltered energy and raw emotion just always stuck with me. It's been there for decades. And I chose this specific song because it gives me a sense of peace as I navigate the treacherous waters of the everyday American landscape. In a show called The Upstream, where we are constantly swimming against the current of history and politics, we need a soundtrack that keeps our heads above water. Kanye does make some wild choices, we all know that, but he also hits on truths that other artists are too afraid to touch. Every week, I'm going to share a track that's keeping me grounded. I don't know what next week's vibe will be, but I needed to share this one with you today. And with that bit of peace in our pockets, let's get back to our regularly scheduled program. We are told we live in a democracy, but the map tells a different story. It's a story of an empire that stopped halfway. Think about the timeline. Puerto Rico and Guam, the United States took them over in 1898. America, Samoa, and the U.S. Virgin Islands, both respectively, were taken over by the United States in 1900 and in 1917. And the Northern Mariana Islands were then taken over by the United States in 1947. But what exactly is a U.S. territory? It is a territory that is legal, but it also lives in no man's land in the eyes of the law. These places are under U.S. sovereignty, but they are not a part of the United States. It means that the United States flag flies over your head, but the Constitution doesn't follow that flag. It means you are a citizen when it's time to go to war, but a stranger when it's time to vote. It means that the commander-in-chief that sends you to war, you cannot make a decision on whether or not that person is going to be your elected representative. We have kept these islands in a state of permanent, almost equal, almost American, and almost free. And for those of us in the diaspora, we might be living in the Bronx, or in Chicago, or Orlando, Los Angeles, San Antonio. We are the living evidence of that almost, because we live in the gap. We are the millions who have the vote here on the mainland, but we are still tethered by the blood and memory to places the law treats as unequal or as an afterthought. We're the ones who refresh the weather apps every June through August, fretting over the next storm. We're the ones sending the money, posting the hashtags, scheduling fundraisers, hosting events. We are the ones that turn to every independent and mainstream news outlet to find out if the roof of one of our cousins' homes are gone. I know that diaspora gap because I have lived in it. I am a Puerto Rican father raising three kids who carry the maps of Puerto Rico, Mexico, and El Salvador in their veins. But for years, I let the distance win. I love my Puerto Rican culture, but I was too afraid to actually speak the language. And I mean that literally. It wasn't until my daughter was born 14 years ago that I finally found my voice in Spanish. I looked at my daughter and realized I couldn't pass down a heritage I hadn't claimed for myself. So I'm not coming to you tonight as an expert on a pedestal. I'm coming to you as a student who finally decided that sending money just wasn't enough. It was time we stopped being spectators in the stands and start being the bridge between the mainland and the islands. It's time we turned our diaspora influence into actual political, economic, and social power that protects our primos back home. Tonight, we aren't just talking about the problem. We're talking to the people building the solution. We're joined by the co-founders of Right to Democracy, a movement designed to unite all five territories and dismantle the colonial framework that has governed its people for over a century. Adi Martinez Roman is a powerhouse attorney and scholar who was born and raised and still lives in the island of Puerto Rico, where she has spent her career on the front lines of community empowerment as a commissioner for the Civil Rights Commission and founder of the Resiliency Law Center. Joining her this evening is Neil Weir, a civil rights attorney who grew up in Guam and has dedicated his career to overturning the racist legacy of the insular cases in the highest courts of the land. Neil, literally co-authored the textbook on territorial law, is also a former Olympian that represented Guam in the 2004 Athens Games. Adi, Neil, welcome to the Upstream.
1: Thanks to you and to your public that is listening to us now. I am very happy to be here. I'm very surprised that you say that your public doesn't know you are Boricua. It's so evident. I would not think otherwise. So undoubtedly, at least they suspect you are Boricua.
2: Where in Puerto Rico did you grow up?
1: I am from Arecibo, Puerto Rico. Arecibo is a town in the north of the island. And my whole family, I've done a bit of research. I come from a family that comes from the mountains of Arecibo, very poor lineage. When I say economically, my grandparents never did more than second, third grade. And my parents, they were the ones to be able to get an education because my grandparents moved from the mountains to the town of Arecibo. They lived in El Arrabal. My father grew up in Arecibo. My mom, her parents moved to New York. So she was a New Yorker for, it was around 10 years of her life. And then they went back to Puerto Rico. One of those strange families that actually got to come back to Puerto Rico. So my mother finished school. So my parents were the first graduating from middle, high school, and then college, and then postgraduate degrees, like graduate degrees, from my family. So it was really a big leap in my family. So I was educated by two great, very educated parents that made me what I am today.
0: Do you think that having that strong foundation about the love of learning and the love of information gathering came from the household and has spawned you professionally, intellectually, in all ways?
1: It came from how they were adamant at exposing me to different experiences. So as we grew up, even when we were like, oh, no, I want to stay with my friends and hang out, because we lived in the beach. So it was fun just to hang out around my neighborhood. And they were like, nope. Every weekend, we would try to do something like go around the island, go to San Juan, take ballet classes in San Juan, gymnasium, or go to the festivals. I grew up going to El Grito. So I was taught to love our island and our traditions. And I think I have to be very grateful to them for that. And also my father, my mother, they had books, a lot of books in my house. And among those books, I would find a lot of information that would help me also understand and have more curiosity as I was growing up.
0: So in that curiosity, in that love of learning, when did you realize that there was a relationship to the United States that you wanted to better understand?
1: I think the first stage was actually realizing the division between Puerto Ricans every time an election would come. So the pro-statehood versus pro-Commonwealth, versus the pro-independence party. I had one side of my family was still pro-statehood. And then the other side of my family that is pro-Commonwealth. And then my father, that is not in any political party. He is pro-independence. And so I grew up always seeing these scenes when elections would come up. It was something that sparked my curiosity. What is this passion? What is this all about? I start asking my father. I am grateful that my father never explained to me the things trying to indoctrinate things. He would just try to explain like facts and what happened and everything. And it was pretty easy for me to develop. There is a problem here. When I was in high school, I had a social studies teacher, a history teacher, that would make us, in front of everybody, put your hand up if you are pro-statehood, or put your hands up if you are pro-Commonwealth, put your hands up if you are pro-independent. And it was a way to shame us because the majority of the people in that room were pro-statehood. It was a kind of peer pressure. And then she would say, if you believe in independence, you are dumb, because if we don't have the money of the federal government, the bridges would fall. And like literally she would say that in class, and I would go back and of course have my conversations with my parents, and they were able to help me navigate those confusing messages and to be able to understand why people were talking like that.
2: That's a tremendous amount of information to take in when you're younger, as you become more clearer of your analysis. Do you think that understanding, that exposure, moved you to do the work that you do today?
1: Definitely. I was very lucky when I went to college in Princeton that I was able to take classes. Also in law school, I was very lucky to take classes with Efrén Rivera. He is one of the main scholars on the insular cases and the colonial framework and how it affects identity. So it all started making much sense. And so I decided to dedicate my life also to help people have agency. Like I understood that the problem was top down, paternalistic, chauvinistic, discriminatory policies. So how do we get the people in the communities, and especially low-income communities, to be able to have a say in the things that affect them? Because that way you develop your own self-determination and your own way to define your surroundings. That was really what was in my mind. So when I studied law, I didn't study law to litigate. I studied law trying to figure out how to work the system. And the conclusion of that study is the system, if it doesn't have the people participating in it directly, is not going to reflect public interest or defend the rights of the people.
2: And that is what you call an opening, my friends. You know, when you get a good understanding of like where people come from and the origin story, it gives you a better sense of, okay, how do they come to do this work? As we transition from that great opening from Adi, I really want to let you know that I have never had the fortune or the opportunity, being in New York City, to meet someone that has lived and resided in Guam. Neil, where in Guam did you grow up, and how does your family decide this is where we want to live?
3: Yes, so Guam is a small Pacific Island U.S. territory. If you fly from New York, Hawaii is just over halfway. So once you get to Hawaii, you still have another eight and a half hours of flying to go. We're talking now at 9 p.m. It's already tomorrow morning at 11 a.m. in Guam. Guam's slogan is "Where America's Day Begins," which kind of itself brings in some of that colonial history and reference point towards the United States. My family moved to Guam when I was 9 years old. I was going to fourth grade. My father was a physician, and he was recruited to serve as a doctor there. It's a small community of about 175,000 people. Originally, he had a two-year contract, and that was the expectation, was just to go out there for a fun couple years and then probably head back to the States. And now, all these years later, My parents still live in Guam. I grew up in a small village in the southern part of the island, less urban part of the island, called Santa Rita, and went to public school throughout my time in Guam. And just a wonderful place to grow up, wonderful people, and feel very blessed to have had my formative experiences there and to be able to continue working on issues that impact Guam and other territories.
0: Guam has been inhabited for roughly 3,500 to 4,000 years, yet many people in the United States have little understanding of Guam's history and place in the world. Can you extend this a brief history lesson?
3: Yeah, Guam is, there's a lot of amazing folks and that have made a lot of contributions and impacts. Historically, it actually has some ties to kind of Puerto Rico and the Spanish Empire. So it was a Spanish colony from the 1600s, discovered by Westerners, by Ferdinand Magellan in 1521, and was part of the Spanish galleon route from Mexico to the Philippines. And so it's actually interesting for folks from Puerto Rico or from folks from Guam who come to Puerto Rico. There's a lot of kind of cultural and historic roots that are very similar. And then similarly, their history, they both went from being essentially Spanish colonies to being U.S. colonies in 1898 after the Spanish-American War. And now probably most known across the United States for being a very important geostrategic location. There's a number of military bases in Guam that are very important. Secretary Hegseth has been out there in the last year. Like Puerto Rico, Guam also gets hit by many really bad, we call them typhoons, they call them hurricanes in Puerto Rico. And Guam is actually just recovering right now, along with the Northern Mariana Islands, which actually got even hit even worse by Typhoon Sinlaku, which was, in the Northern Mariana Islands, 150, 170 mile an hour sustained winds, extremely devastating. My parents just got power back today. It's been about a week since the storm hit. There's a lot of connections. A lot of folks go on to serve in the military in Guam, and just a beautiful community, and really proud to have been, have that be a part, an important part of my life.
0: Similar or dissimilar to Puerto Rico, are there conversations about status that is regularly discussed, voted on?
3: Yes, similar. I had some formative moments in high school. And when I was in high school in the 1990s, there was a push for what we called Commonwealth status. And it really was looking to Puerto Rico as an example of what a quote, better relationship with the United States might look like. More autonomy, more self-government, more agency was the hope. At that time, there was a lot of skepticism towards changing the relationship at all. A lot of people thought maybe we have the best of both worlds. Why should we rock the boat? Feared what something else could look like. And so one of my formative moments was in my high school social studies class, the teacher hosted a debate. And so on one side was going to be supporting the status quo, and then the other side was going to be supporting this Commonwealth status that was being considered. Everyone in the class, including myself, wanted to be on the status quo side because we thought that would be easier to defend and argue for. I drew the short straw and had to defend the Commonwealth status. But as I dug into it, I really saw so many shortcomings when it came to the Guam's relationship with the United States, from not having representation in Congress or being able to vote for president, to having Congress be able to act unilaterally to veto any local law that is passed, and to really just not have control over what one's future or even present necessarily look like. And so I took up the Commonwealth position and very quickly at that time began to understand that there was a real problem with the relationship between the United States and Guam and other territories. When I was in college, I went to university in Oregon. One summer, I actually spent in Puerto Rico to learn more about the situation there. Just fortuitously, it was 2001, the summer of the Vieques protests. So we had the opportunity to go and participate in the protests in Vieques, also the street protests throughout San Juan, and really found so many people, I guess similar to yourself, say, oh, I'm from Guam. they'd be like, oh, wow, I want to learn everything about it. What's the same? What's different? And it could just be like a taxi driver, and they'd be like, oh, no, I'll drive you for free where you want to go. I just want to talk to you more. And what I also saw at the time was all the energy and interest people had with respect to political status in Puerto Rico. And at that time in Guam, there really wasn't as much interest in what's the political relationship, what's the best status option. And so I was very excited to talk with people and thought, wow, I just wish people in Guam were as fired up about political status as people are in Puerto Rico. Over the years, I've learned maybe people are a little bit too fired up. It's a little too politicized. Having each of the parties defined by their political status options has created its own kinds of political challenge to addressing these issues. And over the last 25 years in Guam, the community has become much more engaged, much more active, especially the young people. And so now it's a very active community, having very real, serious, substantive conversations about whether a continued relationship with the United States, what could that look like, independence, free association, how to go about even answering the question of who gets to decide what that future relationship looks like. And so it's really developed and matured a lot. And I think one of the things that Addie and I and our work really focus on is people in each of the territories really have a lot to teach each other and also to learn from each other. So just as Addie and I have learned a lot meeting and talking with people from each of the five territories, we found it really to open people's eyes and open up their mind to think about things in a new way, which can really be transformative when there are certain dogmas or just assumed truths that may or may not really bear any resemblance to reality. To have those cross-territorial conversations where people can learn and teach from each other has really been powerful, both to me personally, but I think also in the work that we do.
1: Okay. For context, I just wanted to, for the public to understand that Guam right now doesn't have a constitution. Guam, the government that they have, the self-government that they have, is by an organic act of Congress. It's authorized by an organic act of Congress. So they haven't had the chance to even do like a constitution. They are talking about self-determination through the eyes of their native inhabitants, the Chamorro, who were pretty much the majority in Guam until around the 50s and 60s. And so there is this drive for change that I've seen there that I really have come to appreciate and support. Yes.
2: The U.S. Congress has had this power for how long?
3: Guam was ruled by the U.S. Navy from 1898 all the way until 1950. And so the Organic Act was adopted in 1950, but it wasn't even until the 1970s when Guam was able to elect its first governor. And its political development has really only flourished over the last 75 years. This year is the 75th anniversary of the Organic Act. And that's been both a challenge and an opportunity. And I think especially over the last 5, 10, 15 years, the indigenous community, the broader community, have really started to understand, particularly as the United States military expands its presence in the island and as Guam becomes much more of a target to threats from China or North Korea. China actually has a bomb that is known as the Guam Killer. And it's a daily reality for people in Guam that if there were a military conflict with China or even with North Korea, the assumption is that Guam is one of the first targets. And some people say, well, you should feel really safe. You have all this military presence there to defend you. And then others take the perspective of, if we didn't have all these military assets here, we wouldn't be a target at all, and we would be completely safe. And so it's a complicated issue, but it's one that people are really starting to look at closely, that is this kind of relationship in this, quote, deal really all it's cracked up to be? What are the options? Right to Democracy doesn't take a position on what the kind of, quote, best political status for any of the territories might be. We work with people who are pro-statehood, pro-independence, everything in between. Our view is just that people should have power and agency over the decisions that impact their lives. And currently, under the existing undemocratic colonial framework that governs the territories, they really do not. There's elements of self-government, but the United States position is Congress could come in tomorrow and really wipe that all away. And that has real consequences in terms of government and agency, but even psychologically. And I was fortunate as well in law school to take a course from a friend, Roberto Ramos, and just understanding some of these psychological and other impacts that these legal frameworks can have on a society, and the importance in tackling those things to denormalize that undemocratic relationship and to bring about change. And so it's something that we're at an exciting moment, I think, now, as folks really across all five territories, maybe even for the first time in their history, are all really starting to question, is this the kind of relationship that's working for us? Can it be improved? Should we look for something different? And Patty and I are very privileged and honored to be part of that work.
2: And I wanted to give you both the floor to just really describe, like, how the two lawyers who were on this journey of understanding their home of origin, their relationship with the United States, how did you all come together? How did you find each other? And what made you decide to start Right to Democracy?
1: I have to say Neil found me, and he's going to say how. But I have been, after Hurricanes Irma and Maria hit Puerto Rico, our lives changed back home. I was just starting to direct a nonprofit foundation, and I dedicated to bring money and advocate for a just recovery in Puerto Rico. And then I was hired by Oxfam America to go to Washington, D.C. And I think that experience of being in la boca del lobo, like in the mouth of the wolf, and really seeing the lack of knowledge, the apathy, why is this even important for me attitude when talking about Puerto Rico and what we were going through, and also just trying to push for a more participatory recovery process, because the policies the disaster recovery policies really do not attend to our needs, because they're not made by us or for us. It's a whole other constituency in and way of applying those policies to us in Puerto Rico. And so for me, I had gone back home after a couple of years of frustrating work in Washington, D.C., and I was directing two other decision making and also resources to local organizations, local groups. And that's when Neil called me after 2 years of directing two organizations and said, you want to explore if you want to do this with me? And so we got to talk and met in person and had really deep and honest conversations about where we were coming from and what we wanted to be able to achieve and what part of our work is very important to us, which one we can let go. If we were moving into an apartment together, I actually asked them, I'm moving into your apartment and I'm going to change the furniture. So tell what piece of this furniture you don't want to let go, because I have to know now before moving. And so we were really honest and just got to create this consent, and very privileged to be able to do it.
2: I know you both bring up the colonial framework a lot, and I want to make sure that the audience gets a full orientation of what that is. So I want to first give Neil space to say, do you recall the relationship coming together that same way?
3: Yeah, I was, as Addie said, I was at this moment where I had been litigating, lobbying, doing all these things in Washington, D.C., working with folks across the territories for over a decade, and really just running into a wall of inaction and just not a federal government that just didn't feel like it had to change, and not enough pressure coming from the communities to force it to change. And I think Addie and I each bring something unique and different to this work that really makes it much more powerful. I can always say we're able to accomplish so much more together than I think either of us were able to do separately. And this is a big problem. It's gone on for over 125 years. It's not easy to address. There needs to be a lot of different ingredients and approaches. And we're, Addie and I, one of the values of Right to Democracy is, or some of the values are, building common ground, respecting differences. We work with people from all different status perspectives and who have different approaches to addressing these issues. And so we're always glad when someone is doing something, taking some kind of action, even if it's not exactly the same thing we're doing. We think it's good that there needs to be more engagement around these issues. And it's just been a beautiful thing to see. Addie and I have now been working together, and Right to Democracy existed. We're just at our 3-year anniversary, just coming up this month.
2: Congratulations.
3: And the amount things have grown and built, and the relationships that have come together across each of the territories, and just to see how the work has blossomed. Really, I think the most credit goes to the people that we've been able to work with. We just work with some of the most amazing people across each of the territories who've opened themselves up to being vulnerable to each other, to being open to learning from each other. And we now have a cross-territory

0: creating something that amplifies your passion or cause to a higher level, because this is a space that allows you to fully participate from a standpoint that maybe you wouldn't get anywhere else. So I'm curious, what is the right to democracy's theory for change?
1: Our theory of change is based on the idea that people should have agency over the decisions that affect their lives, and that in terms of our relationship with the U.S., this agency doesn't exist, not because of lack of attempts from people in the territories to do something about it. We know excellent and even blood being spilled trying to change the situation with the United States. And we recognize that. But what we say that has to, that's our theory of change, is like there has to be a reckoning in the United States that they have colonies. There has been a pervasive normalization of this colonialism since the 1900s with the insular cases, which we can explain now. But there has been a very deep normalization of our status, of our relationship with the U.S., and of unilateral government over us. And for us to be able to push for that reckoning, the people in the territories and also with the people and allies in the U.S., we need to build common ground and push together through participatory methods. We mitigate, we advocate, we build coalitions, we push for narrative and cultural change, because it's like the combination of strategies with the participation of the people in the territories, centering their voices, and with the support of the allies in the U.S. to push for that reckoning. So that there is an opening for real self-determination in the territory.
0: Neil, question for you about that. Was there different designs initially when you all came together, or was this a design that you had some universal agreement on when you both said, let's work on this?
2: So Addie and I had some kind of overarching thoughts and ideas, certainly in terms of the values that we wanted to approach our work through. But really, for the first year, the biggest part of our focus was listening to and engaging the folks in each of the five territories and also the diaspora. So there's 3.6 million people that live across the five territories, over 6 million from the diaspora living throughout the states. And we held several dozen listening sessions across all the territories and really wanted to just hear from folks about how they thought about these issues, what strategies they had for change. And that really was the foundation of how we have now procreated together how we approach litigation or lobbying the federal government, or how we build our coalitions and ecosystem, how we approach storytelling or narrative change. And this is an important year, and we see a lot of opportunity here as we approach the 250th anniversary of the Declaration of Independence. And so this was an express rejection of colonial rule by the United States in 1776. And then 125 years under the Insular Cases, which are a series of Supreme Court decisions after 1898, the same era, decided by largely the same court as Plessy versus Ferguson, which institutionalized racial segregation. And those decisions established this colonial legal framework that gave the federal government unilateral power to act across these island territories without any promise of political rights, without any promise of self-determination. And that, in effect, normalized this undemocratic colonial rule, which continues to this day. And we are engaging in the courts, in Congress, in our communities, to really have this reckoning that Addie spoke of, to have a recognition that colonial rule exists, that the nature of the relationship with the United States and its territory, the people in its territories, is undemocratic and colonial. That's wrong, and that it needs to end now. So there's really three elements of it: a recognition that the problem exists, that it

0: it's morally, constitutionally, and under human rights frameworks wrong, and then that it really, there has to be a sense of urgency and action, that this isn't just an academic or theoretical question, but one that deserves the urgent attention of policymakers in Washington, of leaders in each of the territories, that it's just not okay and should not be allowed to continue. And we've seen some progress towards that just even over the last 3 years that we've been working together. But we see at this particular moment in time, as the United States is talking about the colonial rule that it was able to push off in 1776, how should people think about consent of the governed today with respect to the 3.6 million people living in the territory? So this is a very important moment. We're really excited. We have a lot of different efforts we have going on to try to engage people around this conversation. And part of it is, I think Addie and I are both just very optimistic people. Every day when we're doing hard emotional work, it's challenging. We work with a lot of amazing people. And we have to maintain that hope that we really can make a progress on these issues together. And we really have started seeing a lot of that.
1: So getting to this aspect of capitalizing on the moment and focusing on what the historical nature of 2026 brings, as well as your three-year anniversary, what does progress look like from where you were 3 years ago?
2: Yeah, I think, you know, has been a roller coaster because of how fast it has been, but also because how even the public in the United States is listening, I think, more attentively now. At first, like Neil said, we began by listening, by building a cross-territorial coalition that started with 40 people, around 40 people in our first summit in New York City in 2023. And that now has around 100 people that have signed up, and that we meet quarterly and have six committees. We started with five committees. Now it's six committees. It has expanded from, you know, basic legal and participatory advocacy techniques to encompass narrative and cultural change through the arts. So we expanded to the arts and activating artists to think about our colonial realities and our, like, dream about different futures through the arts. And so we've been working with that. And then we have been able to develop an environment and democracy fellowship, because one of the things that was central to the conversations we had in all communities, Hallie, all of them, was the concern for the environment and the increasing disasters, because we both, in the Pacific and in the Caribbean, we are both, all the territories are in the pathway of storms. Typhoons, they call it in the Pacific. We call them hurricanes. A word that comes from the Taino language, huracán. And we have so much same challenges, like sea level rise, the whitening of our corals, the change of the temperature, like we get sequía, droughts. And so the Environment and Democracy Fellowship was born because there was this realization, very evident, of how much we are affected by the changes in climate, by the warming of the earth. And at the same time, the little participation and agency that the territories have in the federal government trying to push for policies, we don't have any agency participation there, but we also don't have agency participation in international bodies either that are working with these issues. So we created the Environment and Democracy Fellowship. Another thing that I can say is the increasing success in our participatory advocacy. I think it was the year before last. It's just that things have gone so fast. The year before last, we were able to advocate with and get 43 Congress people to sign a letter to the Secretary of Justice to condemn the insular cases because of how racist they are. And we got that letter, and then we got a letter, an answer from the Department of Justice saying that they recognize that the insular cases were racist, that they should not be used or part of the this constitutional law, and that they ordered the creation of a directive to stop using the insular cases in the Justice Department. And that was a big win. And we keep, and Neil is the one in charge of the litigation because he is the expert litigator. And we have been keeping participating in several cases, including the defense of American Samoans in Alaska. Because American Samoans, they are not recognized, they haven't been recognized as U.S. citizens yet. But they were asked to vote, you know, when they were in Alaska. And they voted thinking that they could because it was promoted actively. And then they have been arrested because of exercising a basic fundamental right. And we're working on that. We're working on several. We did an amicus brief in the citizenship case that just passed. Neil was there in the argument, sitting 5 feet from the president of the United States in this historic moment. But making there with solidarity, because if they take away, if they grant unilateral power to the president to interpret the 14th Amendment and take away citizenship to people born in the U.S., how fragile, even more fragile, our citizenship is in the territory who have always been under the mercy of the actions of Congress. And so, yeah, it has been a lot of work, Harry.
1: It's not fair to condense 3 years of work in a 10-minute, 5-minute, and 2-minute soundbite. It's completely inappropriate, and at the same time, it's still educational. And what it gives the audience is a sense of all the tools that you all have in your toolbox. But there's one tool that I'm interested in. U.S. Congress has a lot of power. We all know this. We've seen the deterioration of trust throughout the United States, whether it's domestic or international affairs conducted by not only this presidency, but many other presidencies before that. How do you move that diaspora who to say, okay, we have to speak to our representative about Puerto Rico. We have to speak to our representatives about Guam, America, Samoa. How do we move them to prioritize this?
0: Yeah, I could jump in there. And I think one of the things from my experience in Puerto Rico in 2001 with Vieques, where the people of Puerto Rico were successful against great odds. This was not a foregone conclusion that the military would leave Vieques at all. Like, it had been something that people had been working on for a long time. But you saw in the streets people coming together around a common issue, putting aside whether they were PNP or PDP or pro-independence, pro-statehood, pro-commonwealth. Those differences were set aside to work together towards a common goal. You saw that same kind of energy and mobilization with the Ricky Renuncia time period. So when the people of Puerto Rico come together, when people from territories come together, they really can achieve amazing, difficult, powerful things. And so that gives us hope that there are examples where these very difficult things have been achieved. We don't have a magic recipe for how to do that to address these broader issues, but we know it can be done. And so that's what we're focused on, is how do we bring people together? How do we find that common ground? How do we not alienate people that actually agree on much more than they disagree on? And so that's the kind of thing that we're focused on. And we're hopeful, again, that people come together within a particular community, across the communities, across the diaspora. If you add it all together, it's over 10 million people. This is a powerful group. But if they're divided, if they're working towards cross purposes, if they're canceling each other out, then it really is difficult to make progress.
2: I just wanted to add to that, that it is the colonial framework comes with not only the normalization in the U.S., but it comes surrounded with a lot of myths. In each territory, there is a lot of fear. There is a lot of misunderstandings and misconceptions about what the relationship is or how it works or whatnot, about the legal framework. And so for us, it has been very important to have those, to promote that cross-territorial conversations, because what sometimes blinds us one territory, like in Puerto Rico, you suddenly go and look what the situation is in the U.S. Virgin Islands, or you speak to American Samoans and you're like, maybe I was focusing on the wrong thing. Maybe this other angle is also important. And maybe we've been to opposite sides instead of swimming together. And so that's why I really think the value of the cross-territorial work, the capacity of building common ground. A lot of people think, oh no, because each territory is unique. Yes, each territory is unique. But it is then the things in common that then make us powerful to be, and it makes it more powerful when we come together.
1: That level of cross-territorial work is something that I know you're working on this calendar year. So to wrap up this session with you all, I wanted to give the mic to whoever wants to announce all the great work that's being planned in these next several months to allow that cross-territorial conversation to not only grow, but to have a place where people can go to in the moments that you're talking about right now.
2: Okay, I'll take the lead in that. So as Neil explained, we are working on the 200 campaign. We already started, and we started with Bad Bunny as an intro to this campaign, because Bad Bunny sets the stage. He brings to the scene at a U.S. level the question of what is, does it mean to be a person that is born and raised in a U.S. territory? What does that mean? How we need to come together in order to keep existing? And that, I think, is a very important message that we were able to transition into the 250th anniversary of the Declaration of Independence and the 125th anniversary of the insurrectionists, and how those two reflect into how to this day the United States has a democratic project that has not been able to materialize for all the people under its sovereignty. And that's very important. So we're doing several activities around that, many learning sessions with bar associations in colleges, in law schools, but also we're doing a briefing in June. In Washington, D.C., June 4th. So we're still working on the details of that, but it's going to be a very exciting briefing. Can I announce the special guest name of the briefing? We are having Daniel Immerwahr, the author of How to Hide an Empire, to be with us in that briefing in June 4th. That book, I have to say to everybody that is listening, How to Hide an Empire, is an amazing book where you can learn not only about Puerto Rico, but about all the territories and how the U.S. hid the fact that it had colonies. And we're doing several conferences, learning sessions in Washington, D.C., New York City. Neil is going to go to the Pacific in July to do some CLEs in the Northern Mariana Islands and Guam. I'm probably going to be back in the Pacific in October to do some work with the artists, because we keep doing work with the artists. And throughout, we are going to be doing litigation and learning sessions and all the other work that we are constantly doing.
1: Neil, where can people find more information about Right to Democracy?
0: Yeah, people can check us out on social media, Right to Democracy, Right the number 2, Democracy. We're on Instagram, Facebook, and a bunch of other ones. You can visit our website, righttodemocracy.us. That's Right, T-O, democracy.us. And we have our website in both English and Spanish. And would love for people to sign up to our newsletter, sign up like us on social media, follow us for the latest. And this really is, we're working to build a movement. Addie and I certainly can't do this by ourselves. It's going to take all of us together. And so we want to have everyone there marching together in this, towards this common goal of this, which should not be a radical idea of people just having power and agency over the decisions that impact their lives. This is what led to the Declaration of Independence in 1776. This is the foundation of human rights and international law, and it's something that we all can agree on and work on together.
1: Ade, Neil, thank you for being here with us this evening. We're just scratching the surface of what Right to Democracy is building, and I'm making a commitment right now. This is the first of many conversations we'll have in 2026. I want you back at this table in July. We're going to need that temperature check on the Washington briefing and the groundwork in New York City. To my listeners, this isn't a one-off interview. It's a roadmap. We're going to be learning in order to push forward all year long. Thank you both for joining us on The Upstream. Take a second and just listen to that beat. Let the rhythms sink in. We've spent the last hour navigating the maps and the court cases of what I call the shadow America. We've looked at the legal skeletons in our closet. Those five territories where 3.5 million of our brothers and sisters are kept in a permanent state of almost. Remember the phrase, almost citizens, almost represented, almost free? Adi and Neil reminded us tonight that a shadow only exists when something is standing in the way of the light. For over 100 years, that something has been a colonial framework that treats our islands like military outposts and its people like second-class subjects. It is a silence that has been enforced by law, but tonight we decided to break it. If you felt the spark tonight, that feeling of wanting to turn your love for your heritage into actual power, and don't let it fade when you turn off this radio. This is where the work begins. Right now, open up your phone, your laptop, your iPad, whatever electronic you use to communicate and live online, and go to righttodemocracy.us. 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Follow Adi and Neil at Right to Democracy, various handles, whether it be Instagram or Twitter. They are building a collective that unites all five territories for the first time in history. This is not a moment where you can just listen to this interview and walk away thinking, what do I do next? It's all laid out in front of you. Whether you're a lawyer, a student, a parent, or someone who is within the diaspora community or a neighbor of a diaspora community who is tired of the status quo, when you go visit these beautiful islands and you wonder, how are the folks living? People are no longer just asking for a seat at the table. They are trying to build a new table entirely, and it's all hands on deck in order to get there. To my kids and to every one of you living in the gap between where you are and where you came from, do not just watch the current reality and let time pass by. Do not let the tide pull you under. Claim your history, claim your power, and whatever you do, change the flow. Thank you, everybody, for listening to The Upstream tonight. I'm Javi Lopez. Stay blessed.

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Happy New Year and welcome to Fluxedo Junction. I'm Scott Kukler. Each episode, we bring you the best music of all genres from throughout the world. And this week, we're going to be featuring a collection of new music, the best of what we have so far for the beginning of 2023. And we're also going to have a little conversation with our spiritual advisor for Fluxedo Junction, Will Angeloro, calling in all the way from the UK. But we're going to start things off with an old friend of ours, Richard X. Heyman. He has a new album out called 67,000 Miles an Album, and we're going to play a track from that called Plans here on Fluxedo Junction.

0: We're going to kick the new year off in the way we usually do, a conversation with my friend, producer, engineer, multi-instrumentalist, and songwriter Will Angeloro. A native of Long Island, New York, Will relocated to the UK years ago to start his own studio and live sound company, and his production and engineering credits are too numerous to mention. That list includes some of the most respected names in the music industry, including Steve Forbert, Amy Rigby, John Sinclair, Murray Head, Ringo Starr, and countless others. But as an artist, Will has performed with groups including Seer, The Basils, The Opium Connection, Fluxedo Junction, and his ongoing project, League of Joy. And that's a good place for us to start. Here's a track called Turkish Heavy from League of Joy, here on Fluxedo Junction.
1: Because life is a paradox. It's a mirror of confusion. To live in mystery and to find purpose and to live in the now. Magic.

0: You're always doing what's in your heart. You're always doing what's in your heart. You're always doing what's in your heart. You can't get away from your heart.
1: So happy New Year, happy holidays. I hope it was all good on your end of the pond.
2: Yeah, it's pretty mellow, really. We're all getting old. We don't
1: yeah.
2: Stay up that late, do we?
1: Yeah. Did you do anything last night for New Year's?
2: No, I was supposed to do a gig last night, but it was canceled last minute. Just too much going on, and nobody could keep up with it.
1: So yeah.
2: I had a very mellow evening.
1: Yeah, same here. We didn't go out at all. We were. I'm getting a message right now from Johnny Finley. Happy New Year. Yeah, we didn't do anything. We were just home. We were just binging on stuff and smoking weed and what have you, which is legal here. Cool, man. So, yeah, at the end of another year, I love kicking off the podcast with you as the first episode. Let's do a quick round-the-world recap. First topic, music. What have you got? What are you working on? What do you got coming out? Who have you been working with? What do you got going on?
2: All sorts of stuff. We've been working on some interesting singer-songwriters, bands. Joe Johnson was one. She's amazing. She's real gothic edge to her music in the early 80s sense of gothic, but very Kate Bushy kind of voice. It's lovely. You know, we get to program different types of things, and she put some wonderful vocals over it. Working with some bands, you know, the usual fare. All good fun. I've got loads of stuff coming out on the site for the next couple months. I got an album of covers coming out, which you'll be very well aware of, considering you're on it.
1: Yeah, I can't wait for that. I'm excited about that. You're going to do that on Bandcamp? Is that the setup you have?
2: Yeah, well, I usually go through my online distributor, but because it's a covers album, and I can't for the life of me figure out a way that I can release it for free, you know what I mean? Whereas I wouldn't owe anyone any money. So I'm just gonna try on Bandcamp and see what happens. You know what I mean? There's no way I can.
1: Yeah, I've never tried to release any kind of cover tunes at all, so I don't know what's involved. I mean, at the record label we did, but I never had to worry about, you know, getting a publishing paid or anything. It would seem like a nightmare to handle on your own.
2: Well, no, it's actually quite easy if you deal with DistroKid, for example, but it's expensive.
1: Yeah.
2: Like, well, if you're going to release it as a cover song on your album, you can pay a flat rate, and they'll cover any and all monies that go to the record label or the publishing. But if you're going to do an entire album, it's just, which I know is not going to sell. I'm just putting it out because I love it.
1: Yeah.
2: It's just not worth it. So I'm going to put it out in Bandcamp instead of for free, and see how long I can keep it up there before someone yells at me that I'm not making any money off of that music.
3: This is a communist cause. No writer or artist wishing to serve the people could ever uphold, justify, or fail to attack capitalism.

with the red ink. Yeah, start with this red ink. Drive. Only revolution will set us free. Only revolution will set us free.

0: You know what's funny? Well, I'm probably, I shouldn't say it. It is like King Theoden standing at Helm's Deep, going, "Is this all you have, Saruman?" But I'm gonna say right now that with all of my podcasting, all of my video posting, you know, posting covers that we do with the band, all that shit, I only once did I ever get like called on. I can't remember the name of the organization. It was a performing rights organization, but it wasn't ASCAP or BMI. It was like some group that my old boss at the label actually was pretty highly placed at, and that's not why I got the call. But I got the call that I had played something that I didn't, you know, I hadn't paid the publishing rights, or it was a podcast. And but there was money that I hadn't gotten for, you know, some, I had a piece of music placed in like a TV show that they were supposed to administer me getting paid. So like they called to hassle me about what I did, and I turned it around on them. I was like, all right, well, we'll talk about that, but where's my money for this show that I did? And after 3 or 4 phone calls like that, they never called me again. So and now they'll probably call. But yeah, the whole, it's so great being able to just release stuff and get it up there. You can do it pretty quick and pretty easily. There's a website I work through where I can get stuff posted up onto Spotify and all the streaming services for free. Like, I don't have to pay any kind of fee at all. But you know, they take it out of the back end. So
1: that's not for covers. That's for
0: my originals. Yeah.
1: But I think that's the way it goes these days, is that we're using online distributors, and I mean, the one I use barely takes a cutout, and you can release as much as you want, and up to 2 different artist names. So I don't mind it at all. But it's the covers thing, is I just, it's so much fun, and I really enjoyed making that. It's what people to hear. Totally care about money.
0: Yeah, I mean, I can only speak to the track I did, and I think you might have played me one other, but it's definitely worth the wait. I can't wait to hear the whole thing. Hey, do you remember when you first started getting me into sampling, like right at the beginning of the Fluxedo Junction thing, and you helped me to pick up that Dr. Sample sampler? You remember that thing?
1: The boss thing.
0: Yeah, and we came across that, because it came with a CD of, like, samples that you could use and things. But then we also came across that George Clinton CD that had a bunch of his stuff available for sample. And it even came with, he had written instructions on exactly what you had to do if you wanted to use one of those samples. And it was a little bit expensive, but the fact that he put it out there and he gave you, you know, explicit instructions on exactly how to handle it, I always thought that was a cool thing.
1: Yeah, it also shows a lot of foresight, which wasn't happening. You know, that was at the end of that crossroads where people were still sampling willy-nilly without crediting anybody, and people trying to be extremely, I'd say, vicious about it. You know, there wasn't any happy medium back then that we have now, where there's a clear path to using samples and not that expensive, depending on the use. So, I don't know. It was a good idea from George, I think.
0: Yeah. Well, yeah. Back in the days of, like, this is just after a few years after Paul's Boutique, I guess. So you wouldn't be able to do that now.
1: No.
0: In fact, I haven't heard anything from the Dust Brothers since they worked with Howard Stern.
1: I was talking about that the other day with someone. I haven't been told what they've been. I haven't heard anything about what they've been up to.
0: Yeah.
1: Very strange. Yeah. Big fan of those.
0: Yeah. All right, so moving on from music, let's talk about movies/comic books, because I can't talk about movies without talking about comics. So you, like myself, I know you're into the Marvel stuff to a lesser degree.
1: Oh, but nowhere near the level you're into. So.
0: No, but pretty high level. Your knowledge of the stuff is pretty high. Even your knowledge of DC stuff is pretty good, and Star Trek you surpassed me on. And Star Wars were probably about equal on. Doctor Who, things like that, we might be equal on. So what do we have coming up? We got a new Doctor coming up.
1: I'm interested to see how that was. I was not... It's difficult with the last Doctor. I
0: only saw 1 or 2 episodes with her. I liked her. I thought she was great.
1: I didn't dislike her, but I felt the shift in writing...
0: Oh, yeah.
1: It got a bit silly. And, I mean, I know it's Doctor Who, and it's, at its core, it's a bit silly, but... Over the years, they've sort of they've sort of taken some heady topics.
0: Yeah.
1: You know what I mean? Some really dark, dark ways they went. And they're almost nightmare-inducing right up alongside all the comedy stuff. So I just felt that the writers were trying to be too broad, I think. Too broad an appeal.
0: Yeah. Well, actually, I heard, and I'm pretty confident that this is actually true, that Doctor Who has been bought by Disney, actually. And now, because of that,
1: that's insane. The BBC centerpiece over the years has been bought by Disney.
0: Yeah.
1: I don't think that's necessarily a bad thing. I just think that's shocking.
0: Well, I mean, assuming that I'm correct about this, but I've seen more than one article about it. And in the context of now that it's owned by Disney, they can do some things that they did in the Doctor Who comics –

0: up in the next season of Doctor Who.
1: That's interesting. And we talked about this a bit last time I saw you, is that everything's crossing over, and eventually everything's going to be living in the same universe, or at least the same parallel universe.
0: Yeah, although DC is in a shitstorm right now. I don't know if you've heard much about what's going on with their cinematic universe.
1: I've heard little bits. I know that the whole booting of Henry Cavill has raised a lot of shackles.
0: That's just one aspect of it, and that's probably the most shameful aspect, because that guy, Henry Cavill, he is a nerd, like you and me and everybody else.
1: I know, more so.
0: Like, builds his own gaming computers and, you know, paints the Warhammer figures, and you know what I mean? Like, he's that guy. And he loved being Superman, and he was great.
1: And he also loved being Witcher. And
0: yes.
1: They destroyed the character, apparently.
0: You're not a gamer. My knowledge of Witcher comes from gaming. I never read any of the books. But apparently he was a guy who read the books, you know, and was that.
1: Well, he was also a guy who played the game, and said he didn't get the call because he was too busy playing the game,
0: which is funny as hell. Yeah. But apparently, I'm going to mess up some parts of the story, but the DC Cinematic Universe was heading in one direction, and now that James Gunn is in charge, because he is now the Kevin Feige over at DC. He's been hired to oversee the entire DC universe, along with a partner whose name I can't remember. But now, James Gunn, I love him. You know, Guardians, he did great with. I love what he did with Suicide Squad, and then as an extension of that, Peacemaker. That Peacemaker TV series is the funniest fucking thing that oh my God, it's so good. And it ties in directly with the larger DC universe. And the last episode of Peacemaker, Aquaman and The Flash, Ezra Miller and Jason Momoa are in the episode. So the plan moving forward, up until James Gunn took over the DC universe, was you had, you know, The Rock with Black Adam, and then, you know, spoiler alert, Henry Cavill shows up at the end of that film as Superman.
1: Yeah.
0: That's the after credits. But now apparently all that's out the window, and then all of these plans that they had for Michael Keaton coming in. I mean, he is still in that Flash movie, but his role was to become sort of the Nick Fury of the DC universe, and it was going to be based on the old Bruce Wayne in the Batman Beyond series. That's basically what it was going to be. And they shit canned that Batgirl movie. They're releasing the Flash movie, but they've cut the hell out of it. They cut Wonder Woman out of it, Gal Gadot. They cut Jason Momoa out of it. I think Ben Affleck is still in it, and I think Michael Keaton is still in it. But then once that movie's done, and once this new Aquaman movie is done, and the new Shazam movie, he is completely rebooting the DC universe, apparently. And nobody knows what that means, really.
1: The problem with the DCU has been, and this is rich to say about the MCU in with all of its strands, but, you know, I found it very difficult to keep up with what's happening in the DCU. I found it very, there wasn't enough continuity, and there wasn't enough sort of world building with inside the universe. I thought that Marvel, I mean, probably out of I think Kevin Feige, out of necessity, had to start with a minor character. I don't want to call Iron Man minor because he's not anymore, but at the time he was.
0: Yeah.
1: You know, to build from something really small and have with zero expectation.
0: Well, people forget what a risk that film was. You know, first of all, the character Iron Man at that time was not a proven entity with the broader public. And by no means was Robert Downey Jr. A bankable hit maker. That guy had just come out of jail, you know, like,
1: et cetera, et cetera. But I feel that because of that, they've been able to put together what is essentially a labyrinthine universe, Marvel. But still, the average fan can sort of know where they're going with it.
0: Well, this is the thing, you know.
1: It rewards the deep fan and the passive fan. Where I found the DCU a bit of a black hole.
0: Well, but that makes sense to me. Star Trek is the same way. Star Trek has gone overboard in all the best ways to have fan continuity, you know. And when you think back to the the Kelvin timeline, the you know, the films.

0: Bad Robot films. They didn't have to. They could have done those movies without ever referencing, you know, Leonard Nimoy or Shatner or any of those people. But they found a way to just get Leonard Nimoy in there just enough that the fans, the real fans like you and me, felt good about it. They did more than they needed to. They could have just done the briefest of cameos with Leonard Nimoy and explained, oh, you know, he caused this explosion or whatever, and that's why there's a Kelvin. They didn't even need to cross him over. But they gave us more than that. You know what I mean? They gave us much more than we needed. I'll tell you, like, with the Marvel Universe, I'm completely content that they had Patrick Stewart in that Doctor Strange movie. If they did not do anything else about crossing over the X-Men into the mainstream Marvel Universe, I'd still be content because they've provided an explanation that there's a multiverse, and that's how this all ties together, you know?
1: Yeah.
0: And so, DC, the reason... DC did this, by the way.
1: I know.
0: On TV. They did it in their television universe, and I think this is the thing. DC has nothing to apologize for, and they think they do. First of all, the Superman movies with Christopher Reeve and the Tim Burton Batman movies alone, plus the Christian Bale Batman movies, would have justified DC for the next 100 years.
1: I'd like to stop you there and say, I don't... There's a thing between the entity and the specific universe they're creating in a series of films. The Christian Bale Batman, I think that all three of them are beyond comic book films, three of the best films I've ever seen.
0: Yeah.
1: And of course, so I get that, but... if you're going to attempt to world build, as they say, I think they haven't, like you said, they're probably apologizing for more. They could have made things a lot easier for the fans.
0: But see, that, this is why I wonder, like, why were they successful at world building on television? Because and not in the films, because they were very successful at it on television.
1: Yeah.
0: At one point, all five of those shows, six of those shows, whatever it was, were crossing over in some way, and then when they did the Crisis of Infinite Earth thing, they were even able to cross over Batman 66 and the Tim Burton films and Smallville, you know, and just the way that we just said, with tiny little cameos. That's all you need to do to link these things together. And DC did it on TV, and they even linked in Ezra Miller as The Flash, made a cameo on The Flash during that crisis. And so they even crossed those movies into the TV Arrowverse. And so, I don't know, DC kind of seems like they have this inferiority complex that they have to apologize and they have to compete with Marvel. They shouldn't even look at what Marvel's doing.
1: No, I agree with you. They should do their own. They have a rich enough and old, let's face it, older stock of genius characters to play with.
0: Yeah.
1: Villains and heroes, and they could, they've got a playground that they can really build well with. And I think it's done fans a huge disservice killing off these titles. We'll see what James Gunn can do, because he is brilliant.
0: Yeah, he really is, and we should trust him, I guess, you know, because he's done right by us all so far.
1: Yeah, and he's going to take his brother with him, sadly.
0: Yeah,
1: so
0: yeah.
1: We're not going to see, what's his name, anymore in the MCU.
0: No, I know, but...
1: Kraken.
0: Yeah. but you know, look, let's hope for the future. You know, we also have new Indiana Jones coming up.
1: Now I'm praying the Indiana Jones, because it's shown to follow the Star Trek film thing. And I disagree with this, but I'm going to use it anyways. And every odd number Star Trek film wasn't that great.
0: Yeah.
1: I love the first film.
0: Well, you have to.
1: God.
0: With Indiana Jones. With Indiana Jones, you really have to. You have to factor in the young Indiana Jones Chronicles that ran on TV for years. And you have to factor that in because Harrison Ford was in a couple of those episodes.
1: Yeah.
0: So it is canon. It is continuity. And there was one of those episodes, and I believe it was a Harrison Ford episode, where they showed Indiana Jones at like 100 years old. you know? And that's the joke. See, the complaint I always hear from people, and sometimes it's like, you know, Jamie or someone in my family, it's like, oh, you know, he's just too old. He shouldn't be doing these action things. But that's
1: that doesn't bother me at all.
0: The joke is that he lives this long. Like, this is a guy who cheated death hundreds of times and should have been cashed out a long time ago, and he lives to be 100. You know, that's the joke.
1: What I'm talking about isn't even that deep. I'm saying is the first film is iconic. The second film, gotta say, a bit cartoony, not nearly as good. It doesn't have the gritty realism that the original had.
0: Yeah.
1: The third film, absolutely stunning. I thought that, you know, The Quest for the Holy Grail is what it was. Was just an amazing film. The last film they did,
0: Crystal Skull,
1: It came close to walking out of the cinema. I couldn't even tell you what the film was about. I remember the absurd surviving the nuclear explosion in the
0: refrigerator.
1: Yeah, I remember that. And I can't really remember much else.
0: Yeah.
1: It was so awful. That's why I'm praying that it follows the Star Trek thing and we're going to get a banger in this next film.
0: I think we are. I mean, the clips that I've seen look good and it looks like they are, you know, dealing head on with his age. You know, and the fact that, and plus they de-age him in some scenes to do flashbacks. But I'm looking forward to that. We're going to get.
1: Also, it's a new director, and I think a new director is important. I love Spielberg. I mean, he's one of the greatest. What can you say about Spielberg? But he needed to step away from it, even though he's producing.
0: Yeah. Also, we'll have some new Star Wars stuff on Disney Plus, I'm sure, this year. Book of Boba Fett, Mandalorian. I didn't finish watching Andor yet, so I can't.
1: You know, it's interesting. They're saying it's the best of the best that's come out so far.
0: Yeah, that's what I keep hearing.
1: I watched the first episode, and I thought it was incredible. And I just, for some reason, haven't had the desperation to go back and finish it like I did with, say, Picard.
0: Because there's just too much. Yeah, Picard was brilliant. Yeah. There's just too much right now. I mean, I've been trying to keep up with the Rings of Power. Lord of the Rings series. I've been trying to keep up with the House of Dragon Game of Thrones series. We finished watching Sandman. I'm a huge Neil Gaiman fan, so anything Neil Gaiman, I'm in on. And Sandman was brilliant, absolutely brilliant.
1: So here's a funny little connection to all that. So the film Hot Fuzz.
0: Of Hot course. Fuzz.
1: Okay. Hold on a second, Jess. I'm sorry. Okay, so we were laughing about the film because it was filmed right around the corner from us in the town of Wells where my daughter goes to school. So you can walk around Wells and all the shops, even, you know, they're all still there. The pub, the shop, it's all there. Everything, it is exactly as it is. And I know that town with the back of my hand, but we're watching the film for the 5,000th time over Christmas break. And you remember the character of Lurch?
0: Of course.
1: Yarp. So you go, he's so interesting looking. I mean, you know, he's got to be a character actor. Of course, I can't remember the character's name, but he was a character in Game of Thrones. So he did have other acting.
0: Oh, that's funny.
1: And the other one is, I remember looking, seeing the original Raiders of the Lost Ark again recently, and it's just such a great film. It just brought me back to my childhood and how terrifyingly evil Beloche, you know, Belloc, the French archaeologist was. I'm like, well, who is that actor? How else have I seen him in? You know, you never think about these things. I Googled him. He's the freaking priest in Hot Fuzz.
0: Yes, he is. And I forgot about that. Also,
1: I didn't even know.
0: The other guy, the guy who played, not Belloc, the guy with the dark suit with the hat, the fedora.
1: Yes, the Nazi guy, yeah.
0: Yeah, he was in all of Game of Thrones. He was the head maester up until the last episode. And plus, of course, he's been in a million different Star Wars and Raiders of the Lost Ark movies. He played Hitler in Last Crusade. And
1: of course he did.
0: Yeah.
1: That's when he autographed the book.
0: Yeah, right. And he's been, like, wasn't he Admiral Piet or... no, he was Captain Nita, I think. He's been in a couple of different Star Wars movies. He always plays... he was a high-ranking admiral. And he gets killed by Vader, of course. Yeah, cool. Yeah, so there's a lot of that stuff coming out. Let's see. What else we got?
1: This next year is going to be great. I just wanted to say back on music, aside from the covers album, I've got another album of originals coming out soon. That should be in February.
0: Great. Oh, that's soon. Yeah, let me get us some of that so we can play it.
1: Yeah.
0: And, yeah, man, it's great to talk to you. I love getting your perspective at the beginning of the new year. Hopefully this is a good one. You know, it is what it is. Let's see if we end up with Trump as president again.
1: I want to say quickly, just a little tribute to our good friend, Rich Hughes.
0: Rich Hughes,
1: The Long Island Music Coalition. I was talking to Blon Lemon Pledge earlier,
0: yeah.
1: Smith. She said, you know, we forget that we wouldn't have known each other if it wasn't for Rich. And his great thing that he accomplished was putting together all these different people to do, you know, don't want to say great things. We didn't build an aqueduct, but there's a lot of music and a lot of relationships that came out of that organization that would never have happened had it not been Rich's desire.
0: Sure, yeah, and his wife as well, and there were a few other people involved. But, very sorry that he passed. I hear he passed. He was a nice guy. I hadn't seen him in years. But, you know, he was a guy who managed to use the internet before there was really social media to create a community of musicians, you know, back in the days of the listserv. You know, I mean, think about what a daily part of life that listserv and one or two others I was on at the time was before you had Facebook or even MySpace. And, you know, he used it to, you know, create the community and promote and put together gigs. And, you know, he was a non-musician as far as I knew, but he loved...
1: Well, that's the point. He wasn't a musician. He loved it so much. And his wife being a singer in a band, that was his sort of launching point, you know, to say, well, I love music. I remember he was talking about, I can't remember the band. Was it This Island Earth or something like that? Some Long Island band where he saw them live for like $5 at some place in Farmingdale. And he's like, well, why am I spending $30 a ticket to go see the Pretenders or whatever? There's all this great music right here in Long Island that needs to be promoted. And that was his whole impetus. It wasn't for anything other than, you know, you got to hear the stuff.
0: And they put together CD compilations. I was on one of those with Tom Palminteri's band.
1: Yeah.
0: They're just very supportive. You can't undervalue something like that. That the opportunity and the confidence that a community of like-minded musicians can do for you. You know, I mean, we were doing... I mean, my association with Rich Hughes and the Long Island Music Coalition kind of predates and goes past you and I even working together, and I know it does for you as well. But, like, when you think about... I think I started out doing stuff with the Music Coalition with, you know, Tom Palminteri and Erickson Oregon, which was pretty straight-ahead... like folk rock music, and then we ended up doing all those weird Fluxedo Junction, you know.
1: Sorry, just to interrupt you. Do you remember we did a Fluxedo Junction performance, and it was the first time we had gathered together all these crappy video monitors. We laid them all around the cafe, the Zendid, and Rich came by, God bless him, to support us in our weird music, which I'm sure he couldn't stand.
0: Yeah.
1: And I remember the only comment he had after the show was, I was kind of taking some of the sounds of the beats, and then I turned around and looked next to my head, and it was Yoko Ono's naked butt walking.
0: Yeah, and well,
1: sort of put me off my sandwich at the time.
0: He was a good guy, and I'm sorry he's gone, and you know, love to his family and everything, and you know, that's the thing. The older we get, the more we lose people, and that's a drag.
1: That's certainly true.
0: I don't know how to fucking wrap my head around that part of it, but. You know, here's hoping that we move forward and we can be productive and creative. And, you know, shout out to our good friend Johnny Finley out there in Pittsburgh. He's in a part of the country that I can't relate to at all. And I've been there. Well, you have too. But, I mean, I've been there more than once. And I just can't get my head around Pittsburgh, man. And it's great. They've shown me, Johnny and Lawrence, his husband, have shown me, you know, the cool neighborhoods and the trendy area, you know, where the hipsters go and the Warhol Museum and all that stuff. It shouldn't be that hard, but something about that part of the country I just can't get in the groove of.
1: You're on the edge of Steel Town. You're on the edge of the Midwest.
0: Yeah.
1: That's sort of the last bulwark of the Midwest before we get into the slippery slide into New York City. So,
0: All right, Ben. Well, listen, it's great to hear from you. As always, you're, we even without your week to week participation in the podcast, you're part of it. It's I still consider you a partner in the whole thing, and getting to check in with you on it is a blessing. And as soon as you have new music, send it our way. We'll always play it.
1: Well, thank you so much. This has been so much fun. As always, we should try to do this more often.
0: Yeah, definitely, man. All right, man. Love to the family. Stay safe, and I'll talk to you soon.
1: I'll see you soon.
0: Happy New Year.

0: Yes, once more, it's time to sit back, relax, and listen to another episode in the ongoing story of Amos and Andy. Andy has shaken his inferiority complex in the last 48 hours due to a very interesting letter he received from his uncle down in Georgia. As the scene opens now, we find Andy in his office talking to his secretary, Miss Blue, telling her of his good fortune. Here they are. Miss Blue, sit down. I'm going to tell you something very important.
1: What is you so happy about here lately, Mr. Broom?
0: Miss Blue, I've been building castles in the air.
1: Yes, sir.
0: And now I'm going to build one on the ground.
1: Yes, sir.
0: I done always told you that someday my ship would come in.
1: Yes, sir, I hear you say that.
0: I was telling you now that the Queen Mary and the Normandy is done docked on my front porch.
1: Well, what has done happened, Mr. Broom?
0: Miss Blue, my family tree is done sprung up again. And when I tell you that I'm going to have money, well, I done hit the jackpot.
1: Well, I sure is glad to hear the good news, or what is it?
0: Well, you is hear the old saying, when it rains, it comes down in sheets. So yesterday, I got two good letters. One letter is from the man that I'm going to work for next week.
1: Mm-hmm.
0: His letters say that he is in Chicago now, but he'll be back here Monday, and he wants me to work for him on Tuesday. He say even if I got a job, he wants me to arrange to get off on Tuesday.
1: Yes, sir. Well, that'll be good if you go to work.
0: Now, this thing I'm going to tell you about in this other letter, this is strict confidential and under your hat, because I ain't supposed to tell nobody this, but I got to tell you because you is my stenographer, and if I don't let you know, you might find it out anyway.
1: Well, what you mean, Mr. Broom?
0: Well, if I dictate the letter about something and you write it, you're going to have a hard time not knowing what I was writing about, ain't you?
1: Well, yes, sir. Well, whatever you tell me, I ain't going to say nothing.
0: Now, the only one that knows this is Amos. And I told him not to say nothing because he's my pal. And when something good happened, I want him to know it, you know.
1: Yes, sir.
0: I got a letter yesterday from an uncle of mine down in Georgia. This uncle ain't seen me since I was a little baby. I forgot I even had this uncle. His name is Uncle... wait a minute. I look at this letter. I forgot his name. Oh, here it is. His name is Uncle Clarence Brown.
1: Oh, you got an uncle?
0: Yeah, here's the letter from him right here. Now, I won't read you the letter, but here's the idea of it. My papa bought some land.
1: Mm-hmm.
0: He bought 1,000 acres at $2 an acre.
1: Yeah.
0: Now, my papa paid and paid on this land. And then Uncle Clarence tells me that he even borrowed money from my Uncle Clarence to finish paying for it.
1: 1,000 acres?
0: Yeah.
1: That sure is a mess of land.
0: Well, now, let me tell you what done happened. My uncle say that 1,000 acres right now is being cultivated full of houses. Stuff is growing all over it. And he gonna look back in the records and prove that land belongs to me and him.
1: Oh, that's good, Mr. Broom.
0: He tell me now that this thing is assessed for $100,000. Maybe we can sell it for more than that.
1: Well, how you gonna find out?
0: He coming up here, and he got the name of a good lawyer in town that he's gonna work with. We gonna split the expenses, you know, and have this lawyer fight the case for us and win it and get the land and sell it.
1: Oh, that'll be good, all right.
0: Now, here's something else. Don't say nothing about none of this. Uncle Clarence tells me that the people don't know it, but there's oil on this 1,000 acres. So what we got to do is to figure out whether we want to go after the oil ourselves or get one of the big oil companies to drill and just pay us a royalty every month.
1: That looked like that would be the best way to do it for a while.
0: You know, people around this town didn't think that I was as big as I is.
1: Where is this land, Mr. Broom?
0: Down in Georgia. But he coming up here, and we going to talk it over. Well, now, I want to write him a letter. You got a pencil there and a piece of paper?
1: Yes, sir.
0: Mr. Clarence Brown, care of General Delivery, Atlanta, Georgia. Dear Uncle Clarence, I was very happy when I got your letter. Yes, you is right. Our family is almost restricted out, and what few of us is left ought to stick together like glue.
1: I kidding it, Mr. Broom.
0: Say, Deb, say, I is made a success here in New York, but that sounds good about the land in Georgia. And we ought to do everything we can to fight this case and get this land. Now, let me see. What will I say? By the way, I want you to get this letter off in airmail. When I go after something, I go after it fast like an airplane.
1: Yes, sir. I'll get it off right away. I'll send it special delivery, too.
0: Well, it's going to general delivery.
1: Well, special delivery means that it's double delivery then.
0: Yeah.
1: Here come Mr. Fishking and Mr. Porter Van across the street.
0: Go ahead in the back office. I'll come back there and finish the letter.
1: All right, Mr. Brooks.
0: I want to get this thing started. I'll be right back there. I'll show these people around here some 1,000 acres. Hot dog.
2: Well, Andy.
0: Good evening, my charming friend.
2: How is your brother Andy?
0: Everything is all right. Sit down here a minute, Jenkins. I got to go in the back office and finish a letter with my stenographer. I'll be out in a minute.
2: All right, Andy, go ahead. We'll sit down here.
0: Take your time, Andy.
2: Well, I guess Andy's taking care of business now.
0: I understand that you had a meeting over at the lodge hall the other night, and Andy made a speech.
2: Well, just between the two of us, it was the biggest flop in the history of the lodge.
0: Is that so?
2: Yeah. Looked like instead of Andy bringing the brothers in there to hear him, why, he drove them away.
0: By the way, Kingfish, whatever happened to that fella, Gaffey Johnson?
2: Well, I tell you about him, Henry. He's in jail right now.
0: You don't mean to tell me.
2: He had a racket. He got away with it for years and years, and they finally got up with him. A lot of people still doing it, though.
0: What is that?
2: Oh, you've heard of this old racket. A fella writes a letter to somebody that he hears has got a little money, and he claims to be some kinfolks, and tells them about some land. He gets the fella to put up the money for lawyers and searching through the records.
0: Oh, you mean the old land swindling deal. The uncles and the cousins.
2: Yeah, that's right. This fella that's in jail now, I guess, he done been an uncle to 100 people, and he get their money. You see, they have somebody to tip him off when somebody gets a little money. And then they write the letter about the land. And then when the fella gets his hands on a few $100, he sees a chance of getting more. Why, then he spends the few hundred, and that ends it.
0: They get caught up with, huh?
2: Oh, he belonged to a regular syndicate. He worked out of Birmingham or someplace down south. A lot of them still down there doing it.
0: Yes, I guess that racket's been going on for years and years.
2: It's funny, too, how they still fall for it.
0: Come in, Andy.
2: Yeah, I got your seat, Andy. Sit down.
0: Oh, that's all right. One of these days soon, gentlemen, I'm going to have an office 10 times as big as this with soft chairs all over it.
2: What you got up your sleeve now?
0: As well as I know both of you, this is one thing that I ain't going to tell you about till I finish with the whole thing. Well, you might have something now, Andy.
2: Come on now, let your old pals in on it, will you?
0: No, I told you about all that other stuff, but this is one thing for a change that I ain't going to tell you about till it's in the bag. Boys, I really got something this time.

what the kingfish says, what Andy's really got is a swindle. And he stands to lose even the money he has. This is Ed Bolton inviting you to tune in once again tomorrow for another episode in the ongoing story of Amos and Andy.

This is NBC, the national broadcasting company. Lost radio episodes. You've just heard Amos and Andy exactly as it was broadcast on Wednesday, June 7th, 1939. Now here's Tex Beneke and the Modern Airs with a Glenn Miller hit called Jukebox Saturday Night.

Tex Bennick in a modern era's with a nostalgic recollection of Glenn Miller in the orchestra and Jukebox Saturday Night. Now this is Ed Bolton saying so long until tomorrow for Amos and Andy.

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0: Hi, welcome to the oldest continuously run candy store in America, here in the city of Salem. I'm Wendy Trask, the current owner of Derby Street Sweets. Come on in and stay with us. Actually, you're gonna kind of have to, because it's Christmas Eve morning, and the governor of Massachusetts just issued another stay-at-home mandate for all citizens and non-essential workers. This is because of the novel coronavirus. COVID-19 resurged. After the second relaxation of social distancing directed by the government, it got together with the flu and exploded out of control all around the country, all over again. In spite of the restriction, I'm here at work anyway, because I live upstairs. Oh, and my assistant Ashley lives downstairs in the basement. The governor ordered that only essential businesses can be open, like grocery stores, pharmacies, liquor stores, and pot shops. Well, I'm not exactly hanging a shingle out front, but if my candy store gets a knock on the door, I don't care. I'm answering it. Anyway, this story begins with Ashley minding the store earlier this morning.
1: Good morning, Candy. It looks like you're all safe for now, and nobody's going to come and eat you. That is, unless I get hungry. Yes? May I help you?
2: Give me all your loot. Right now. Put it in this bag. I have a gun.
1: Mr. Crook, this is not a bank. It's a candy store. Look around. What do you want me to put in your bag? Chocolate gold coins or gummy pirate treasures?
2: Enough of your smart talk, lady.
1: You're a little too late for trick or treat. It's already Christmas Eve. Slowpoke.
2: That's it, lady. I warned you.
1: Oh, my God.
0: Ashley, are you okay? Ashley.
1: Huh? Excuse me, I just woke up. I had a nightmare that I was shot dead.
0: Well, lucky for you, it was just a dream. I'll see you in the store.
1: Yes. Yes, I won't be long.
0: Okay.
1: Quiet, please. Quiet, please. Great. Now I've got the ringing in my ears again. Maybe if I ignore it, it will go away. I better get dressed and go to work.

0: Hello, Derby Street Suites. Are we open? Not exactly, I guess. I suppose that if you knocked on our door or rang the doorbell, we might find a way to accommodate you without breaking the law. Why? The governor just issued a stay-at-home order, and only businesses deemed essential are allowed to be open. What do you want to buy? Brownies? No! We don't sell them. We're a candy store. You have to call the reefer joint up the street. I'm sure they are open. What? Yes, they are a recreational facility.
1: I'm here now, ready to make and sell candies.
0: I don't think we'll be doing much of either for a while.
1: What, Wendy? I'm having a hard time hearing you.
0: Oh, is it your tinnitus again?
1: What?
0: Tinnitus?
1: Yes, it's always triggered by episodes of my exploding head syndrome.
0: Exploding head syndrome?
1: Yes, exactly. I have EHS. Sometimes it can even cause PTSD.
0: Who told you that you have that?
1: My audiologist. It all started when I was a little girl. One morning, when I was sleeping in a bed, I woke up to what I believed was an explosion or a gunshot. I immediately fell out of the bed onto the floor and began checking myself for wounds.
0: What did you find?
1: Nothing. Then I thought that the noise came from my head. I told my mom. She rushed me to the hospital, scared that I popped a blood vessel in my head or something. But there was no popped vessel. So the doctor sent me to the audiologist, who diagnosed me with exploding head syndrome. It was as simple as that.
0: Exploding head syndrome, though? Maybe it's just an acoustic hallucination generated by, you know, a dream. Sometimes when I'm between wakefulness and sleep, I hear a voice yell or the telephone ring once. Then I immediately wake and realize it was just a dream.
1: But that's because you don't have EHS like I do. My nightmares end with loud noises like gunshots, explosions, or thunder. When that happens, then I have tinnitus.
0: What's it like to have tinnitus?
1: It's absolutely awful to live with ringing in my ears.
0: That sounds like torture. I better get that. I think the door is still locked.
2: Hi, it's me.
1: Oh no, look out for him. He's wearing a mask. Wendy, that's the crook who tried to rob me.
0: Ashley, stop it. That was just a dream, remember?
1: Oh yeah, well, a nightmare.
0: It's just my brother, Mark.
2: Hi, sis. Hi, Ash.
1: Hi, Mark. Now that I know it's you.
2: Sorry to startle you, but I'm wearing a mask to help limit the spread of coronavirus. Plus, if you're caught not wearing a mask outside, you'll get a fine. You might even have to go to jail.
0: What? They put people who don't wear masks in jail? No wonder the virus rips through prisons. Like wildfire, through dry grass.
2: That's heavy, Wendy, when you put it like that. Anyway, can I come in?
0: How rude of us. I'm sorry, Mark. Please come in. Merry Christmas.
1: Merry Christmas from me, too.
2: I bring good tidings. Oh, and gifts. Let me drag my bag in. It's filled with presents for the both of you.
1: Wow, that's a big bag, Santa Claus. How did you get here from New York? By reindeer? I heard they shut down all the buses and trains yesterday.
0: And the governor shut down mass transit here.
2: I got lucky. I simply took to the street. Stuck out my thumb and bummed a ride. A good Samaritan happened to be driving to Rockport. I rode with her, and she dropped me off here on the way.
1: Was she wearing a mask, too?
2: Yes, and gloves.
0: I'm glad you'll be home for Christmas, Mark. You're still planning to stay the week, right?
2: Yes, though it may be a little longer with the stay-at-home mandate and transportation shutdown.
1: But don't you have to go back to a job?
2: Not until the governor of New York says so. Look, if I'm here longer than a week, I have plenty of money. I plan to contribute.
0: Mark, stop. I don't know why Ashley even asked that. We're thrilled that you might stay longer. You're welcome to stay as long as you like. In fact, I wish that you'd consider moving back to Salem.
2: Thanks, sis. I'll think about it.
1: But what about toilet paper?
0: What do you mean?
1: Well, I only have 4 rolls right now. Monday, Tuesday, Wednesday, and Thursday.
2: Ash,

0: house arrest. Being inside here is like sitting around in some waiting room wondering if I'm going to get sick or worse. Can you blame me for being worried? I just want us to get beyond this for good. This time, I'll get that. I could use a distraction. Yes?
1: Mom! Pa! I'm home!
0: I'm sorry, dear. You're at the wrong house. Oh, gross! Rudolph, your nose is all red. You need to wear a mask.
2: What was that all about?
0: Reindeer games. It gets better around this time of the year.
3: I guess the stay-at-home mandate only applies to humans.
0: Let me get that. If that's another reindeer, I'll... What now?
4: Happy birthday!
0: Hi. It's not a reindeer this time. It's a snowman.
3: Oh.
0: I'm sorry, but you must be at the wrong house. Nobody's having a birthday here.
4: Uh-oh. Whew. Is there a thermometer around here? I hate red thermometers, because when the thermometer gets all reddish, the temperature goes up. And when the temperature goes up, I start to melt. And when I start to melt, I get all wishy-washy.
0: Stop breathing on me and cover your face. Now I feel doomed. Do you think it's possible for a snowman to be infected with the coronavirus?
2: I don't think so.
3: Definitely not, Ash. You'll be okay.
2: Ashley, why don't you take the rest of the day off? Go back down to your apartment and take it easy. Obviously, we won't be getting customers anyway.
0: Are you sure?
2: Yes, I insist.
0: All right, I'll take you up on it. It's been nice seeing you again, Mark.
3: Till later, Ash.
0: This is so annoying. That whistling is driving me up the wall. I know. I'll put my fan on high.

0: Mark and I then had a chance to catch up on things. It was great that he was able to spend Christmas at home. Eventually, our conversation turned to concern over Ashley's state of mind. You know, Mark, I'm worried about Ashley.
1: I think I see what you mean. We've both known her our whole lives. She's always been eccentric, which is what I liked about her. But I've never seen her like this.
0: I know. I took her under my wing to be my assistant at the store. She's a great worker, but she's so consumed and anxious over the virus situation. I've been trying hard to reassure Ashley, but she won't listen. Sorry, but I'm hardwired to believe that some good will come from all of this. Do you really think a reindeer and snowman were talking to her?
1: I hope not.
0: Oh, no. I think I just saw her walk past the window, outside. Yes, it's her. Look, Mark, I bet she's sleepwalking. She does that sometimes.
1: I'll run out and get her.
0: No, Mark, you must never wake a sleepwalker. Let's put on our winter stuff. Then we can go out and casually catch up with her and gently redirect her back home.
1: Okay, sis, I'll follow your lead.

0: Wow. It's totally deserted out here. There's not a single soul anywhere.
1: Including Ashley.
0: Did you see what direction she was sleepwalking in?
1: No, actually. I just saw her drift past the window.
0: Where do you think she was heading?
1: Let's see. If she went down the street, she'd be going in the direction of the Salem...

0: Willow's amusement park, which isn't open in the winter.
1: What if she walked up the street?
0: Then she'd be wandering toward Bunghole Liquors and our new competition, the Reefer Joint.
1: Let's go up the street first. There's bound to be customers at the package store who can tell us if they saw her.
0: Okay, good idea. You were right, Mark. There's nobody around at all. It's like we're walking through a ghost town out in the middle of a desert.
1: I agree. Hey, the wind is picking up. At least there's no tumbleweeds blowing around.
0: Maybe not, but look! There's discarded masks flying around. And gross! Old used disinfectant wipes, too.

0: Ouch! I think I just got slapped in the face by dirty latex surgical gloves.
1: Quick, Mark! Close your eyes and block your nose! Used swabs are zeroing in on us!
0: The wind calmed down awfully fast. That's weird.
1: Thank God for that. Are you okay, Mark? We just got bombarded by a lot of contaminated debris. Hey!
0: What?
1: What's that thing sticking out of your left ear?
0: Let's see. It feels like a giant Q-tip. I better pull it out.
1: Don't yank it out too fast.
0: Okay. Ow, ow, ow!
1: What's the matter? What hurts?
0: Ow! It feels like the cotton swab is getting pulled into the inner part of my right ear.
1: That's not good. Take your time, Mark. Keep pulling it just a tiny bit at a time.
0: My eyes are beginning to water. This hurts. Okay, it's finally out.
1: Wow, that swab is huge. It doesn't have any blood on it. That's a good sign, anyway.
0: Good sign? How do you know? You said those were all used cotton swabs that pelted us. How did you know that they were used?
1: Well, it's common sense. If they were discarded on the ground and blowing around, you have to assume that they were used.
0: Great. That means contaminated too, I suppose.
1: You have to assume that too. Mark, you should definitely get tested for COVID-19.
0: Crap. Hey, I think you're getting a big head, Wendy.
1: You don't have to insult me now. I was just giving you some good advice.
0: No, but I really mean it. Your face is growing enormous. Very bloated looking.
1: Oh, yeah? Well, you don't look like a box of chocolates yourself.
0: My face is getting numb all of a sudden. And my head feels like it's hollow and expanding. Like a balloon.
1: That's because you have a pumpkin head. Oh, God.
0: You have a pumpkin head, too. Just look behind you in that reflection in the window. Does this mean we have coronavirus? Is this an early symptom?
1: I don't know.
0: There's got to be a CBD product for this.
2: There you are! Wendy! Mark! I'm over here!
0: Look, Wendy, we found Ash.
1: And she's right in front of Bunghole Liquors.
2: Stay there! I'm coming over!
1: Ashley, I have a question.
3: Yes?
1: How in the world did you recognize us?
3: I knew it was you both.
1: But Mark has a pumpkin head.
0: So don't you, Wendy.
3: Please, can't you two just patch things up?
0: How did you know it was us?
3: Well, first of all, you're both wearing the same clothes. And second of all, you're both in my dream.
1: That's impossible. How can we be in your dream? We ran after you while you were sleepwalking. You're not being rational.
0: I think Wendy's right, Ash.
3: Do you think it's any more rational that both of your heads turned into pumpkins?
0: She's got a point, Wendy.
1: Stop being a referee, Mark. Wendy, if we are living in your dream, and our heads have become pumpkins...
3: Or gourds.
1: And you have exploding head syndrome.
3: Yes, I do have that.
1: Then does this dream involve smashing pumpkins?
3: Not necessarily.
1: Not necessarily? Why is that giant drone hovering over us?
0: I don't think it's a drone. I think it's a military helicopter.
3: Oh, no. This isn't good. This is the part of the dream when things start to get louder and out of control.
0: But you can control it, Ash. You can change everything.
3: It's always like this. And then I get shot or there is an explosion and I die. After that, I wake up in bed and have tinnitus.
1: If you die in this dream and wake up, does that mean that Mark and I will be stuck here in this nightmare forever?
3: I think so. I feel so helpless now. I don't know what to do.
0: Here's what you can do. When you wake up, tell yourself, I'm going to change the outcome of this nightmare. I'm going to jump back in, take control, and make a better ending. Then, Ash, immediately fall back into a deep sleep and come back to us.
3: I'll try.
4: Ashley Cooper. Ashley Cooper, come out where we can see you. Stop hiding behind those pumpkins.
3: What do you want with me?
4: You are under arrest.
3: Under arrest? For what?
4: Felony 531A. Being out in public without a mask on your face.
3: Listen to me. Why don't you practice social distancing and get lost?
0: Ash, stop making things harder on yourself.
1: Yes, for God's sake, do what he says.
3: No, this is my dream. I'll do as I please.
4: Now we can see you clearly. Stay where you are, or we'll shoot.
3: I better run so the two of you don't get caught in a crossfire.
1: Crossfire?
4: Halt! Halt! Or shoot!

0: my God! Ow! My head! Oh, I'm back in bed. Okay, what a nightmare I had. I'm sweating. It's all coming back to me now. Wendy and Mark are still there. Mark told me that if I have a bad dream and wake up, I don't have to accept the outcome. All I have to do is go right back to sleep, return to the same dream, take control, and make a better ending. Thanks to my pillow, I'm going back to sleep.
1: Ashley Cooper, Ashley Cooper, come out where we can see you. Stop hiding behind those pumpkins.
0: What do you want with me?
1: You are under arrest.
0: Under arrest? For what?
1: I already told you for not wearing a mask.
0: And I already told you, get lost. Now, here comes the fireworks.

0: Mayday.
1: I must say, I'm in shock.
2: I know what you did, Ash. And I'm proud of you for pulling it off.
1: Thank you, Mark. This is my dream now. It's no longer a nightmare. And now, with my new special powers, you two are no longer pumpkins. Thanks. Look, Mark, we're back to normal.
2: Well, almost back to normal. Ash, could you possibly erase any chance that we were exposed to COVID-19?
1: Sure!
2: Gee, thanks.
1: Now, sit on that bench and rest. Soon you will wake up in the real world.
3: Before we knew it, it was Christmas morning. It was a good thing that we found Wendy at Bunghole Liquors and were able to redirect her back to bed. At 8 a.m., Mark and I exchanged gifts in the store.
2: Thanks for the candy. I hope you can afford it.
3: Oh, you're welcome, Mark. And thank you for your generous gift cards that I'll never be able to use for AMC theaters, rock concerts, restaurants, etc.
2: Okay. Those were just coronavirus joke gifts. Here's your real Christmas gift.
3: You didn't have to do this. I mean, you know I was joking, too, right?
2: I know. Open it.
3: Okay. Is this legit?
2: Absolutely.
3: It's a very big check.
2: I believe in investing big. After all, it is the family business. I'm moving back, too.
3: To work here, I hope.
2: Of course.
3: This makes me very happy.
1: Merry Christmas! I brought up some gifts for you both.
3: Merry Christmas, Ashley. Come on in. You can put them under the tree.
2: Yes. Merry Christmas, Ash.
1: I'll bet that you both are glad that you're not pumpkins anymore.
3: I don't understand. What a strange...
2: Wendy, this is our beloved Ash. You remember the pumpkins, right?
3: Oh yes, the pumpkins. I'm glad we're not those things anymore.
2: Ash, Wendy and I simply can't wait to give you your Christmas gift.
1: Oh, you shouldn't have.
3: It's so big, we couldn't even wrap it. So we covered it with this new comforter, which is for you, also.
1: For me? Can I look under it?
2: Go for it.
1: Okay, I'm going for it. Oh my! This is the best Christmas ever!
3: Yes! 365 rolls of toilet paper.
2: See? Now you don't have to worry about anything during the upcoming year.
1: Yes, yes, but...
3: But what?
1: What happens on day 366?

We hope you enjoyed the show. If you would like to write to us or send us a reception report, our address is Tom Call Theater, Post Office Box 130, Beverly, Massachusetts 01915. Tom Call Theater, Post Office Box 130, Beverly, Massachusetts 01915.

That is Nirvana from MTV's Unplugged in New York. That is About a Girl. And those were the vocals of Kurt Cobain, who was their lead singer. Sadly, he passed away right around 1994 from suicide. But Kurt's legacy certainly lives on through the music of the Foo Fighters. And we will play the Foo Fighters a little bit later on in the show. And what are we doing on today's show on Rockwave? All acoustic versions of songs from bands that you most likely know. And you've probably heard of this guy before, Rod Stewart. He did an Unplugged album called Rod Stewart Unplugged and Seated. Here he is now with Stay With Me on Acoustic Rockwave.

0: That is Def Leppard, and I recently found out that they have a deluxe edition of their album called Adrenalize, and in my opinion, Adrenalize is a must-have album if you're a Def Leppard fan, and that can be found on the deluxe edition of Adrenalize. That is tonight. Pearl Jam on before Def Leppard and an elderly woman behind the counter in a small town. Well, where I come from, there are lots of people behind the counter in a small town. Yep, and most of them are very friendly. So if you ever get a chance to go to Holton, Maine, come on up and visit. There's a lot of cool people in our neighborhood. We played Rod Stewart in that set as well, and Stay With Me. And if you're a Rod Stewart fan, you've got to pick up that album. Again, Unplugged and Seated, and he plays with Ronnie Wood in that particular album. All right, moving on with Acoustic Rock Wave this weekend. Here are the Stone Temple Pilots.
1: This is a song called Plush.

Turn it up.

Dave Grohl and his band The Foo Fighters, and they were left over from Nirvana. That's their acoustic version of their song Everlong. This is Rock Wave. Thank you for listening this weekend and tuning in. And please drop us a note on our Facebook page and let us know where you're listening from. If you're listening on shortwave, tell us how the station's coming in. Tell us if you're enjoying the program and give us feedback if you would. We'd certainly appreciate it. Rock Wave on Facebook. We played Leonard Skinner in that set on Before the Foo Fighters, an acoustic version of Sweet Home Alabama. Love that version of the song. And Plush by Stone Temple Pilots in that set as well. A couple of years ago, I got a chance to see Stone Temple Pilots when they came to the Bangor, Maine area. That was a fun show. I met up with a few friends and we just had a good time. Now, back in the 90s, MTV truly did put out some MTV Unplugged albums. And here's one from Allison Chains. This is called It's Over Now on acoustic Rock Wave.

That is the incredible voice of Brent Smith, lead singer of Shinedown, doing Lynyrd Skynyrd's Simple Man. You gotta love that version of the song. This is Rock Wave. My name is Jason Hill. Thank you for tuning in this weekend. Well, by the way, if you have a request for Rock Wave, just send it to us on our Facebook page, Rock Wave on Facebook. Eric Clapton on before that, and Derek and the Dominoes, Layla from Live at MTV Unplugged. And speaking of MTV Unplugged, we played Alice in Chains on before that from their MTV Unplugged album, Over Now. And let me ask you this. Are you liking what you're hearing? Do you own a business? Well, how would you like to become a sponsor of Rockwave? Rockwave reaches Lord knows how many people each weekend on shortwave AM and FM. And if you'd like to be a part of the show through a sponsorship, please contact myself, Jason Hill, today, and I'll set you up to be a proud sponsor of Rockwave. All right, moving on with the music, acoustic Rockwave. Here's Bush. This is Come Down.

from yet another MTV Unplugged album. That is Neil Young and Needle and the Damage Done. Of course, Neil Young is from Canada, and I want to say hello to all of our Canadian listeners out there from Rockwave. How you doing? Thank you for listening this weekend and every weekend right here on 7490 Shortwave, 98.3 WXME, and 780 AM in Monticello, Maine. All right, that's going to wrap it up for this week's edition of Rockwave. Thank you so much for listening. Don't forget to give us a like on our Facebook page, Rockwave on Facebook. Our mission here at Rockwave is to keep the rock alive. Well, in this case, acoustic rock and roll. Have yourself a great weekend. You certainly do deserve it. We'll leave you with Liam Gallagher singing Champagne Supernova.

0: take care of yourselves. I'll see you again down the road. Thanks, Lord. Appreciate it.
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6: Welcome to Fluxedo Junction. I'm Scott Kukler. Each episode, we bring you the best music of all genres from throughout the world, and this week we'll be speaking with our old friend, singer-songwriter Roger Silverberg. Having done his first performance as a young teen in 1963, Roger has become a staple of the Long Island music scene after working regularly throughout Greenwich Village in the early 80s. He continues to write and perform new music to this day. He's currently working with Cambridge Sound Studios in Philadelphia on a new batch of songs, and he's gearing up for a robust 2023. In the meantime, we'll catch up with Roger today, and there's no better way to start than with his latest single, Here's and In the Final Act, on Fluxedo Junction.

0: kept managed to keep busy anyway. I know that you've got something coming up, and then you had something recently at a gallery, right?
1: Yeah, that is right. I played at the Michael Braceland Art Gallery in East Patchogue a couple of Friday nights ago. And it's a small space, but it's a space that I enjoy because A, it's respectful. B, it's not a bar. Three, there's no television sets in the place.
0: Yeah.
1: Michael Smith created a listening experience, a performance space, and, you know, you take advantage of that. And, you know, as an originals-oriented performer, that is golden. You know, I look for that.
0: Well, sure. I mean, just knowing your material the way I do, and knowing that it is basically an art of storytelling, in a way, space has everything to do with it. Space and ambiance and mood. I remember when I used to do musical theater, I had done a production of Godspell. And, you know, that show is small cast and kind of improvisational. And we did it in a really small, very small black box theater that ended up being perfect. If it had been bigger...
1: Where did you do that?
0: Claire Rose Playhouse in St. Joseph's at Patchogue.
1: Oh, okay.
0: So
1: I don't know that you know. I have a theatrical background.
0: I don't think I did know that, actually.
1: Oh, yes.
0: Tell me more.
1: Oh, man. I could go back to 1970 to give you that one, but... I started, you know, apprenticing as a theatrical tech back in junior high school, which was mid-60s.
0: Mm-hmm.
1: And, you know, I did that. I learned, you know, lighting and stagecraft or set spotting and, you know, how lighting design affected mood. And subsequently, by 1970, I was involved in rigging lights for the Music Fair Enterprises touring productions. So I did the circuit. I did the tent circuit back then on a couple of shows.
0: Wow, that's amazing.
1: So that was it. I've done some acting, too, and I was tech director for Hewlett Woodmere School District for their Black Box Theater.
0: Mm-hmm.
1: And that's much more recent. That's back in the mid-2000s. So it's been, you know, it's been that. And I've been involved in every Huntington Jewish Center production, either as an actor, a set designer, a lighting director, a sound engineer, you name it. I've done all the jobs.
0: Well, yeah, I guess you get to a certain age, like you and me, and you have the opportunity to have done a lot of different things. But it's interesting to me that, much as we were just saying that space is so important in providing a good experience for getting your music across, you know, that all ties in with lighting and everything as well. I loved reading Bill Graham's autobiography, where he talked about not just the juxtaposition of acts that he would put together, which would be as strange as a, you know, production of Michael McClure's The Beard opening up for Frank Zappa, you know, and with lighting by the Joshua Light Show or the Holy Sea.
1: The Joshua Light Show, that's it.
0: Or Holy Sea, or any of those groups. And I love the theory, because Bill Graham also came from a theatrical background. He'd worked with the San Francisco Mime Troupe. So the whole thing just comes full circle, really. And it shouldn't surprise me that somebody who writes the way that you do has that kind of a background. I mean, basically, you're a storyteller in all of those things, your music and your theatrical work. You've been a storyteller.
1: I think that you know, I think you nailed it. And, you know, I don't want to make it a cliche, because it really isn't. But when you are on the, you know, non-acting side, which is just as much of a being a storyteller as any part of a theatrical presentation. The whole idea of a theatrical presentation is to create an experience and to let the story be told and to let the tech guide it, but be invisible, seamless, to be be unobtrusive. You know, if people are looking around the theater and wondering what's going on and they're looking back at the booth, you know, that's not good.
0: Yeah, they're not.
1: So I say that when I do my job well, it was always that. You know, nobody knew what I was doing, but everybody thanked me, which is fine. You know, I love that.

0: So tell us a little bit about what the show at the gallery contains in terms of material, or even the upcoming show. Where are you drawing your material from now? Is it previous releases, or is it something new that's about to come out?
1: Well, I was very deliberate a couple of weeks ago at the gallery, and I positioned that one as a performance of songs that were, for the most part, not performed prior ever at the gallery. And that meant new material, the most recent stuff. And I believe out of the, I think I played 19 or 20 songs in total, there were only four that were retreads of anything. And I did one cover. I played Sail on Sailor, the old 1971, 1972 era Beach Boys song.
0: Yeah.
1: I think that was the only cover I did. But it was, you know, I'm playing new stuff because, A, I'm going into, I've already started it. I've actually been in the studio. And recordings began on October 17th. I'm going back down there again, Scott, next Monday, which is November 7th. I think it's November 7th. It's getting close. So we're rolling along. I'm doing three or four songs out of a batch of eight that I had done demos for, all new stuff. And let's see how the money goes. That's how far I'm going to take it.
0: How would you describe the material?
1: Same as I ever did. I can't tell you where it comes from. The material, it's a mix of, it's all storytelling stuff. I mean, I believe everyone has a vibe and has a character arc, if you will. But, you know, it runs the gamut from true stories, like one of that is not so tangentially about my mom, because when I introduce the song, I always say that the dialogue that you hear in this song is practically verbatim of stuff that actually happened. And, you know, two songs that just, you just try to hit a vibe on. There's one song that I wrote last year. I mean, it's song's a year old now, and I've had a chance to play it out a handful of times. That I call Soul Song, and it's just a straight out love song about trying to make it up and get it right, because second chances rarely come around, and you're not going to screw it up this time. So it was one of those kind of songs. And that's an up-tempo song with a real message in it, which is what I like. I like stuff that, you know, doesn't necessarily hit you heavy and hard straight away. It kind of draws you in. I love the songs that have a heavier vibe to them, but are musically fairly light. I don't know if you've seen or heard artists that do that with regularity. I can point to a couple of them.
0: Well, I mean, they're few and far between, but if we're talking like maybe Towns Van Zandt, you know, that caliber, which, you know, I would definitely say that's the mold that you're in. I mean, you're a different type of musician playing different instruments, but in terms of the way that you phrase a story or the way that you put together a song, I always associate you with that school. You know, Towns Van Zandt, John Prine, you know, Warren Zevon.
1: I wish, Scott, I was as economical with language as John Prine in delivering such potency.
0: Yeah.
1: And I wish I was anywhere near as poetic as Towns Van Zandt was. So, I mean, that's pretty rare breed of company that you just threw me into, and
0: But the fact that you appreciate it proves to me that I'm right.
1: You well, know, because the fact is that if you're a songwriter, I think you would appreciate those two enormous long, you know, one long gone, but, you know, lost talents.
0: Yeah.
1: That people don't know, that people really aren't that familiar with.
0: Yeah, yeah. Well, even like Warren Zevon is another example. I've been reading a lot about him lately.
1: Zevon is a lot closer to me.
0: Yeah.
1: Zevon is more where I am in a headspace. Although I don't think I'm as fucked up as he was.
0: Let's hope not.

0: Warren Zevon is a writer that I always point to as, you know, one of my top two or three influencers. I mean, it's you know, he's the one that gets away with that, you know, heavy stuff wrapped in a different kind of a package.
1: Yeah, in a way, yeah. I mean, I can name a few others, but not many. Tom Waits, maybe. These are all different, wildly different.
0: And Waits is another one. Yeah. Waits is another one that I love.
1: And even John Cale. I mean, I think there are certain... Yeah, there's something that all of these writers have in common, too, which brings us right back to the beginning of this interview, theatricality. Every one of these writers that we've talked about, in one way or another, have had some sort of a toe in the water of the theater. They've done some sort of work in or around theater. And obviously, that can't be an accident. You know, they all have... this sort of vision for storytelling. Lou Reed would be another one, maybe. You know, and think of New York, an album like New York, which was conceived as an album telling a story. You're meant to listen to it beginning to end, and it tells a story, just like The Black Rider by Tom Waits. And any of these types of things, you know, Songs for Drella, Lou Reed and John Cale. Bigger pieces. Have you ever written anything like that, or ever tackled anything like that on your own? A multi-song piece, a song cycle.
0: Well, stay tuned. I've had something in my head, and it was pointed out by a friend of mine on City Island. You might know. Elliot Glick, who runs the Starving Artist Cafe, was asking me and did an interview with me. This is probably 8 or 9 years ago, and I was performing there. And he was noticing the linkage between some of the songs that I had had, and he wondered aloud to me if I had ever thought about writing a musical. Now, I happen to love musical theater.
1: Yeah.
0: That was a big part of my youth growing up. I always loved theater and everything around it. I got to work in it. The one thing I haven't done is commit myself 100% to actually writing, not so much the book, but the music to a show. And something that has been in my head is I have... you know, maybe 15 songs right now that with a little bit of sequencing action and maybe writing a couple of new ones and maybe cutting something else out, I can build into a story arc that tells a story about love falling apart. The difference between a young love and a mature love. And how do I cast that? How do I put that together? And I haven't really totally figured out the answer to that one yet. Because I don't think it's as easy as you think.
1: Oh, I don't think it's easy at all.
0: The book that I'm reading right now is actually the memoirs of Mary Rogers.
1: Oh, yeah.
0: Richard Rogers' daughter. I'm actually 80% through it right now. I read a lot of books about theatrical people.
1: Yeah.
0: And... you know, it's always interesting to get the behind the scene, you know, stories about the stuff that works and some of the stuff that doesn't.
1: Right.
0: Why it doesn't. You know, because I think you can learn from that or soak something of it in, you know, to, you know, not take away your own muse. I mean, that's you don't want to kill it, but to. Beware of the pitfalls, because there's a lot of things that can screw up a good intention. And, you know, it's not like playing, when you're doing theater, I think that the word that I want to look for is when you're writing a song and you're performing that song yourself, you are carrying that performance, you are conveying it to whatever audience is out there. But theater is 100% a team effort. There are so many people, you know, seen and unseen, that make the show the experience that it needs to be for the audience, And they're the most important people in the house, no matter what you do.
1: Yeah.
0: 100%. You can quote me on that. 100%. It's about the audience. They're the ones that are turning over their time and their money to take me away for a little bit of time and escape into this world and either show me something new, make me laugh, make me cry, leave talking about it so somebody else does it. We'll come down.
1: Parting thought, is there anything you want to touch on or cover that we haven't talked about already?
0: Well, I think the big story is that the recording project is going to result in at least 3 singles that will come out in 2023. And they will vary in vibe. They're going to be good. I think the material is, you know, it's new material, but I think it's been tested enough. And that's always interesting. First time really in the studio since 2019. So, is a big original music fan.
1: Oh, that's great. That's great.
0: So, you know, being a bit of a whore for New Year's, that's exactly what I'm looking to do. Is let me get myself out there. I'm willing to do it. I'm largely past the pandemic, but in a small kind of a way, I'm picking and choosing what I do. But, you know, I'm getting out there a little bit, trying to stay active.

You know, they are such an incredible band. That is Godsmack and Unforgettable. A number one hit for Godsmack, by the way. Good evening. This is Jason on a show called Rock Wave, a sort of a shortened version of the show tonight, as I had to take care of a couple of things yesterday to prepare for today. So we're going to focus mostly on the music tonight. We'll keep the breaks very short. And the music continues tonight on Rock Wave with Chad Kroeger and Santana. Here's Into the Night.

That is brand new Shinedown, talking about, of course, COVID-19 and what's going on all over the world right now. That's Atlas Falls. We played Bush on before Shinedown and Little Things. That's from their 16 Stone album. And we played Santana with Chad Kroeger in that set as well, and Into the Nights. Well, moving on Rock Wave this evening on Shortwave Radio, here's Derek and the Dominoes. You know this one. This is Layla.

That sound is what I would refer to as industrial rock. That's Gravity Kills and Guilty. We had a request for Blackberry Smoke on before that and Run Away From It All. What a good band, Blackberry Smoke. Very, very good band. And they come to Maine every once in a while and put on some good shows. And hopefully they'll be back in Maine at some point to put on more good shows. Derek and the Dominoes in that set as well with Layla. This is a show I put together called Rock Wave, and what we're trying to do here at Rock Wave is just keep rock radio alive. 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This is I Can't Be the Only One on Rock Wave.

That's new Tool right here on Rockwave. Let me try this. That's called Panuma. Korn on before that, and their latest called Can You Hear Me? And we played Killswitch Engage in that set as well, and I Can't Be the Only One. Well, it is time for me to head on out of here. Hope you've enjoyed this week's episode of Rockwave. Rockwave is a show I put together after the legendary WAAF announced that it was selling out to a nonprofit organization. Of course, WAAF in Worcester, Massachusetts was a legendary rock station for many, many years. So we're just trying to keep the spirit of rock radio alive. Have yourself a great weekend. You certainly do deserve it. We'll close out the show with Disturbed. This is Hold On to Memories.

Welcome to Fluxedo Junction. I'm Scott Kukler. Each week we bring you the best music of all genres from throughout the world, and this week we'll be speaking with singer, songwriter, guitarist Ricky Warwick. Born in County Down, Northern Ireland, Ricky is primarily known for his work with Thin Lizzy and the offshoot of that group called Black Star Riders. However, he first came to international prominence with The Almighty and has had a prolific solo career. His latest solo album, When Life Was Hard and Fast, has just been released, and here's the title track from it, here on Fluxedo Junction.

0: the name of the new album, When Life Was Hard and Fast. Obviously, this is coming in the aftermath, or actually kind of in the middle of pandemic and lockdown. And you strike me as the kind of person who doesn't deal well with downtime. Is this safe to say that this album is a byproduct of lockdown or a pandemic, or was it already in the works when all that started to happen?
1: Absolutely nothing to do with the pandemic. It was done and dusted long before the pandemic ever was a blip on the horizon. The album was actually recorded in April of 2019. So I had it in the can before we went into sort of lockdown last March here in California.

0: your daughter is one of the people who appears on the album, and I was hoping you might be able to just give us a little insight as to what it was like working with her.
1: It was amazing. You know, she's really into music. She's playing a bunch of instruments. She's a great little singer. And she you know, in her room every night singing, listening to music, all types of different music. So the song was primarily about being away from her. And I was just like, you know, I got to see if I wrote something on this. And she came in and she had a great day hanging out with her in the studio, had a lot of fun. And she did a killer job. And yeah, it's great. You know, that's a proud moment for me to have her on there, really is.

0: You're a sweetheart, and I really appreciate it. And I wish you all the luck in the future, and hopefully we'll get to speak again.
1: That's great, Scott. Thank you so much.
0: Thank you, sir.

0: 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This is WBCQ, Monticello, Maine, USA.
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2: Are you behaving tonight? Tonight is behaving like we must behave, yeah.

Thank you very much, Dornberger, and welcome one and all to Behave Your Night, that famous funny old record show. Well, we're all about classic pop and jazz. That's the music from the first half of the 20th century, and we feature much of the stuff from the earlier part of the 20th century, and we're steeped in the 1920s on this particular episode. We'll hear from the likes of the Bar Harbor Society Orchestra. We'll hear from Lou Gold's orchestra. We'll even hear from the original Memphis Five several times, featuring two different tunes, but the same tune two different ways. Let's start things off with Ross Gorman and the Virginians and a W.C. Handy classic.

Those are the House of David Blues there with the Dixie Daisies. That's the original Dixie Daisies, probably led by Jules Levy on cornet and a couple of other people, but we don't really know who it is. It's not the Dixie Daisies that are otherwise Sam Lannon or Bob Herring, but there they are with the House of David Blues on September 28th of 1923. Before that, the Virginians, Ross Gorman leading the orchestra, and it's their first record, yes, from March 22nd of 1922, the Memphis Blues, right here on Behaviorite. Of course, Henry Bussey on cornet, Sam Lewis on trombone, Hale Byles and Don Clark on the saxes, Ferdy Groffet on piano, Mike Pinkator on banjo, and Harold MacDonald on the drums. Yes, those are the Virginians, and we are Sir Scratchy, that's me, and of course, John L. Hello, everybody. And this is Behaviorite, that famous, funny old record show, starting a new year with some new stuff. Well, new stuff that we just picked up. Yes, indeed. And why don't we hear another one here by Arthur Ross and the Westerners. It's something called Moonlight Madness. Then You Were Gone on Behaviorite.

like madness when you are gone. Right away I learned that you loved everything romantic. All your kisses burn, my memory nearly drives me.

Owen Abrams and his orchestra were there from September of 1926. Mr. K? Yes, sir. Mr. K, is it really that romantic, seeing the moonlight on the Ganges? Oh, yes, sir. After you do, you will not need to read the Kama Sutra. Very good. Very, very good, Mr. K. Moonlight on the Ganges, Irving Kaufman is stepping up to the microphone to croon that one. That's a Broadway record. And before that, Arthur Ross and his Westerners, also featuring Irving Kaufman. It's Moonlight Madness, Then You Were Gone, from July 26th of 1928. Of course, Arthur Ross and the Westerners did several sides from 1928 until about 1930, most of them on Harmony Records. We don't know who they are. There was several of the Broadway Bellhops, the Sam Lanning Group records, that were issued under the Westerners. But this is not that group. In fact, John L. kind of pointed out that it might be Lou Gold and his orchestra. Yeah, I think it is. It's possible, but we don't know that for sure. No one's committing to it. No one at all. Let's hear from Leonard Joy and his all-string orchestra on a nice Victor record here on Behaviorite.

0: That's called Anita, the Bar Harbor Society Orchestra, which is really Ben Selvin and his orchestra. Then that's recorded July 10th of 1928 at Harmony Records. Irving Kaufman stepping up to the horn to belt it out. Yes, it's acoustic. Before that, a wonderful electric recording from June 30th of 1930. It's one of only four sides that this wonderful group recorded. Leonard Joy and his all-string orchestra. Where can you be? Frank Luther is taking the vocal on that. Leonard Joy was born in Claremont, New Hampshire, and went on to much, much more better fame, but of course did a lot of stuff in the late 1920s and early 30s for the Victor.
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guitar, that's an acoustic record, in case you didn't realize it. It's also a perfect acoustic record. It's got that rumble in it. Walkin' the Rails is the title of it. Mike Speciale and his orchestra from September 11th of 1925. Yes, and before that, Oh Sister, Ain't That Hot. A big number from Chicago. This one is recorded in New York by the original Memphis Five on October 25th of 1923. Of course, that would be Phil Napoleon on cornet and Charlie Pinelli on trombone, Jimmy Lytle on clarinet, Frank Signorelli on piano, and Stan King on drums. Yes, October 25th of 1923, the original Memphis Five. We're going to hear them do the House of David Blues, a different version in a slightly different key than the one we heard before. We're going to hear that coming up next on this edition of that famous funny old record show, Behavior Night. If you like what you hear, well, why don't you write to us, behaviornight@yahoo.com. That's BehaviorNight, American spelling, all one word, at yahoo.com. And you can follow me, Sir Jack Scratchy, on Facebook. You can follow the show, Behavior Night, that famous funny old record show, on Facebook as well. And yes, we do have accounts on Twitter and Instagram and whatnot, but the best way to get in touch with us is to email us at behaviornight@yahoo.com. That is the master of all of it all. Yes, it's the Metal Mother, as many of these records were made from Metal Mothers. Well, we got another one coming up. Let's hear it on Behavior Night.

Yes, that's our second recording of the House of David Blues of the afternoon. The original Memphis Five doing it in the key of E flat. The previous one was in the key of E natural. We couldn't get the turntable to go any slower to get it in E flat, so... And it might have actually been in E natural, who knows? The original Memphis Five did their version on October 25th of 1923. Before that, Normandy, a big hit of 1925. Lou Gold and his orchestra, it really says that on the label, from September 16th. Of 1925. This is Behavior Night, that famous funny old record show. Once again, we'd like to remind you to call the Worldwide Behavior Line if you like this show, just to say hello, or like us on Facebook, Sir Scratchy. Well, on Facebook, so is Behavior Night, I might add. But we mention this specifically for you listeners on Real Jazz 1410. Real Jazz 1410 isn't supposed to be real jazz, it's supposed to shortly turn to Portuguese. If you like this show, you might want to consider finding a way to get WBCQ, so you can hear the show regularly, and you can do that on the Worldwide Behavior Line if you call.

A garden needs a lot of roses and all the kisses of the dew. And like the roses need the garden, I'm needing you. The birdies need a nest in it.

0: That's Leonard Joy's All-String Orchestra with Frank Luther crooning June 30th of 1930. And before that, Nat Shilkret's most famous tune, Janine, I Dream of Lilac Time. But it's done by his arch rival, Ben Selvin, over at Harmony Records under the Bar Harbor Society Orchestra name. Irving Hoffman belting it out. Very hit, thick and heavy, but nonetheless very good. July 10th of 1928. Once again, the Worldwide Behavior Line is 914-478-9382. That's 914-478-9382. Don't forget to like me on Facebook. Yes.
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dream, the Vamp of New Orleans. Has more foes than the Navy has Marines. When she starts to shake her hip, Captain, Captain, you better sink your ship. If she starts to vamp, oh gosh, Mama.

Sounds like my idea of a good summer vacation. 10 little miles from town. The Harmonians, Ben Selvin directing, Irving Kaufman singing on July 18th of 1928 at Harmony Records. Before that, a Broadway record, Sadie Green, The Vamp of New Orleans. Yes. That's Adrian Schubert's orchestra. We think that might be Chelsea Quealy on trumpet on that one. It sounds like Red Nichols, but it's probably not Red Nichols. Recorded September of 1926. Well, let's put it this way. We don't know that it for sure that it's Red Nichols. It's probably Chelsea Quealy. That's a good guess. Yes, this is that famous funny old record show, Behavior Night, right here on WBCQ and on Real Jazz 1410. Give us a call. 914-478-9382. That's 914-478-9382. Cough up some cash to keep us on the air and, well, we'll reward you with a CD. Maybe of this program, if you'd like it. Or other ones like it. They make good gifts, even though the holidays are over, but maybe someone's birthday's coming up.

from their very first recording session ever, Ross Gorman's Virginians, a splinter group off of Paul Whiteman's orchestra that features Henry Bussey on cornet, Sam Lewis on trombone, Hale Byers and Don Clark on the sax section, Fleur de Garofe on piano, Mike Pingitore on banjo, and possibly, we don't hear any drums there, so it's probably Eddie King just bashing the cymbal there here and there between musical phrases. That was recorded March 9th of 1922, the very first day they put those fellows in the studio on their own. And it's very interesting. The Virginians have almost a rock and roll kind of flavor, a shuffle rhythm that kind of leads itself to rock and roll. And it's not the only Virginians record that does that, is it, John L? No. Several of them are. I think Ross Gorman should be in the Rock and Roll Hall of Fame. Yes, I think so, too. Yes. And before that, a little number called Sweet Butter by the Dixie Daisies on a Cameo record from October 12th of 1923. The Dixie Daisies, this is that nebulous group. We don't really know who it is. It's led by Jules

0: Well, John L., I understand, since Claremont, New Hampshire is not all that far away from where we are right now, that you actually went and tried to find the grave of Leonard Joy. Well, Find a Grave, the website, says that Leonard Joy is buried in Claremont, New Hampshire, and we followed the directions, and after an exhaustive search on a hot, sunny afternoon, we discovered that there is a gravesite of Frank and Ida Joy. We think it's his parents. Leonard died in 1961 in New York, and we suspect that he's probably buried there. And the site of the grave, really tiny. You have to really look for it, so we don't think he's there. It's really not possible. No. We got some things coming up next that are possible on the radio that I'm sure you're not going to want to miss, and we will continue our search for Leonard Joy's grave. Meanwhile, enjoy what's happening on the radio. Behavioral Night is a production of Sugar River Foundation, Incorporated. Executive producer is you. It is. Yes, and we'll be back next week with another Behavioral Night that's surely not going to disappoint. So, remember to behave, because tonight is Behavioral Night.
1: Yes, sir.
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What a good song. That is Saliva here on Rockwave. That is Click, Click, Boom. That track was released back in 2001 on their second album, Every 6 Seconds, as the lead single, and the song reappeared on their next studio effort, Back Into Your System. And if I recall, that particular song was used as an interval song in between bands at Oxfest 2010 in Maine at the Wiscasset Raceway at Oxfest 2010, which was a really good show, by the way. Shinedown was the headliner that year. Good evening or good day to you wherever you're listening from. Thank you so much for joining me today. This is a show I put together called Rockwave. It's featured on shortwave radio, on AM and FM radio in Aroostook County, Maine. And why have I chosen to do a show like this? Well, a couple of reasons. And the first reason is it seems like everywhere you go these days, another rock station is being shut down or it's changing formats or it's selling out to a major corporation. It's just not fair. And if you're listening on FM radio, perhaps you think there's just not enough mainstream rock in the area. Well, that's why I'm here, to bring you the mainstream rock. And there's just a long list of music that I'd like to play for you. So let's continue that right now. Let's head back to the 90s from Get a Grip. Here's Aerosmith. This is Living on the Edge.

That is Wholehearted by the band Extreme. And that song was released as the fourth and final single and closing track from their successful album Pornograffiti in 1991. And it reached number 4 on the Billboard Top 100. It also charted at number 12 in the UK singles charts. Well, way to go, Extreme. And if you like the band Extreme, they're also well known for their song More Than Words. And if you've listened to the radio over the past couple of decades, you've more than likely heard that song. You've tuned in to the radio show Rockwave, and what we're doing here is we're keeping rock and roll radio alive. We're trying to, anyway. And if you're a social media type of person, why not go on over to our Facebook page and give us a like on our Rockwave Facebook page. Rockwave on Facebook, and you can request a song there as well. All right, here's some simple Rockwave trivia for you. What state in the U.S. was the band Shinedown from? Was it A, Florida, B, Maryland, or C, California? The answer is coming up from Rockwave. Here they are now with the song Unity. I found

0: gone.
1: Well, if you said that is not David Essex, but I have no idea who that is. You were close, but no cigar, but you were right about the song. That was the song Rock On, originally done by David Essex, remade by Def Leppard. And that can be found on their album, Yeah, which is track 2 on that particular album. And if you ever buy the CD of Def Leppard's Yeah, you'll notice that it looks like a record, but it's very colorful. I will say this, I do like what Def Leppard added to the end of that song with their guitar riffs. I played Ozzy Osbourne in that set from Osmosis, and I Just Want You, and Shinedown in that set as well with Unity. Now, earlier I asked the question about Shinedown, what state did Shinedown originate from? Was it A, Florida, B, Maryland, or C, California? The answer is A. Shinedown actually originated from the state of Florida. And now you know. All right, well, if you can think back to the year 2008, and if you listen to the radio, you might have heard a song called You Somebody by the band Kings of Leon. Well, that song went into hot rotation, but another song got released off that album called Sex on Fire. Here's Kings of Leon right now. This is Sex on Fire on Rockwave.

Well, there's a trip back to 1997 for you. That is the band Live and their hit Lucchini's Juice. And it was not released as a single in the U.S., but it did reach number 35 on the Billboard Hot 100 Airplay chart, number 1 on the Billboard Modern Rock Tracks chart, and number 2 on the Mainstream Rock Tracks chart. All right, enough about charts. Let's talk about the music that we played before that. Pink Floyd in that set from The Division Bell. I played Keep Talking, and towards the beginning of that song, if you listen real carefully, you'll hear the robotic voice of Stephen Hawking talking about how humans learn to talk early on. May God rest his soul, and Stephen Hawking was definitely known as an amazing scientist. Kings of Leon in that set as well with Sex on Fire. While I certainly do hope that you are coping during the COVID-19 virus quarantine, I know a lot of us want things to go back to normal. And you know, I have to say this, I certainly do miss people, and I miss going to social gatherings. Well, here's a song that kind of sort of goes along with the times of now and what we're dealing with. Here's Nickelback and If Everyone Cared. From

Those are the Goo Goo Dolls on Rock Wave and Long Way Down. That's from their album A Boy Named Goo. And if you're familiar with that album, you might recognize the song they did on it called Name, which was a very mellow song, but it was very, very popular back in the 90s. A few other releases came from that album as well, including that one, Long Way Down. And Johnny Resnick is the lead singer of the band The Goo Goo Dolls. And one of my Facebook friends actually got a chance to meet Johnny Resnick in person. Hey, Lizzie, can you hook me up with some backstage passes? All right, we've come to the end of Rock Wave. Thank you so much for listening this weekend or this evening, wherever you are. Please give us a like on our Facebook page, Rock Wave on Facebook. Make a request there if you'd like as well. This has been Rock Wave. Rock Wave was an idea that I came up with after the legendary rock station WAAF was sold to a nonprofit company. Have yourself a great weekend. Like the D's said, you certainly do deserve it. We'll close it out with Cinderella. Don't know what you got till it's gone.

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0: All right, ladies and gentlemen, please welcome back to the Bartini stage our old friend and the face of the operation, according to Newsday, Chuck G.
2: Thank you. Okay. Something by a guy named Ryan Adams.
1: Man, I had 51%. 51%?

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0: The next song is Kill the Bear.
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0: Sung by Tom Petty.
1: Connected. Those two things. I don't know.

The next song is going to be sung by Bob Dylan, who wrote the song, and it's been covered by a lot of people, Neil Young for one, but Eric Clapton did it. Everybody's done this song, so I'm going to try it too. 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I can't use it anymore. It's getting dark to see. Knocking on heaven's door. 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And I'm knocking on heaven's door. 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Knocking on heaven's door.

0: one more.
1: You guys ever hear of a band called Led Zeppelin?
2: Maybe.
1: Okay, so I'm going to do a song by Led Zeppelin. It's something everybody should say to everybody else. Thank you.
3: They think it's something.

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1: Thank you.
2: All right, ladies and gentlemen, give it up for Justine. 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
3: Happy birthday, Justine!
4: Oh, no, it's Vicky's birthday. Hate it.
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0: Just hold up one thing with one thing, please.
1: Oh, my brother.

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And thank you for respecting the musicians on the stage and your bar staff. Please continue to do so, and please welcome warmly my good friend Chubb.

0: Hey everyone, I'm Alan Singh with Ivan Jeffries. We're going to be here for the next hour here on BCQ, right, Ive?
1: That's right. We got a big surprise for everybody out there. A little messenger just sent us a CD. We don't know what's on it, but it's something to shock me and you.
0: Well, we're going to find out when we hit play right after the shingle. We'll begin with the email address and the website here on the Alan Singh Show, right, Ivan?
1: That's right.
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0: ICQ. Hey, that was cool. That was sent to us by an anonymous person.
1: I know, and I understand there's going to be more a little bit later on.
0: Yeah.
1: Whoa. It's hot.
0: You're harsh.
1: Shut up.
0: Okay, I'm Alan here with Ivan Jeffries. Hey, check out the webpage at www.alansane.com. If you want to send us an email, it's alansane7415@aol.com.
1: That's right.
0: Now, Ivan, why are you so pissed off, Ivan?
1: I tripped on one of the transmitter pieces, and I banged my head against the wall. You don't leave your transmitter pieces on the floor. That's a number one rule around here.
0: Well, I don't care, because nobody porns in the studio.
1: Oh, shut up!
0: I don't think so. What are you drinking, Ivan?
1: I'm drinking a liter bottle of Coca-Cola Classic.
0: You know, that's the first time Ivan actually came with his big. Ivan actually came with his own soda this time. Usually, he walks into the BCQ studio here. He runs right to the refrigerator and then he takes out a bottle of soda, which is mine. This time, what happened, Ivan?
1: I just got my own.
0: Wow, I'm gonna have to write this down. Ivan bought his own soda. No cherry Coke, Ivan.
1: I don't like the way it tastes.
0: I don't like you.
1: Oh, shut up!
0: What'd you get?
1: Remember Slice, the cherry Slice?
0: Yeah.
1: No more.
0: Oh, really?
1: Yeah.
0: You must have drank it.
1: Oh, no, they don't make it no more.
0: Oh, they don't?
1: No.
0: Oh, good.
1: Well, I hate the vanilla Coke. It tastes like...
0: I like vanilla Coke.
1: It tastes like shoe polish.
0: That's good. Well, shoe polish is good. I mean, it cleans your shoes.
1: Oh, shut up. Why don't you clean your car? You drive people crazy anyway.
0: Anyway, I'm Alan Saint here with Ivan Jeffries. We want to say hello to a lot of people out there.
1: Oh, yeah.
0: We want to say hello to Jerry.
1: Oh, Jerry!
0: And Big Jerry.
1: I got those two mixed up.
0: You're all mixed up.
1: Shut up. Was he from Cali?
0: We want to say hello to Angel in California.
1: All right. Yeah.
0: Hey. How's everybody doing? We're wearing, Ivan, another shirt.
1: Well, it's a wrestling shirt from April when I went to Worcester, Massachusetts.
0: Oh, we should make Alan Sane shirts. Yeah, everybody can walk around a picture of Alan Sane on there.
1: Yeah, with the big Cheshire cat smile.
0: How about a picture of me and you? Well, I'll be holding up the hammer over your head.
1: Oh, yeah, right.
0: Sell them. That would be cool.
1: Yeah, shut up.
0: Okay.
1: What about the Belliot t-shirt?
0: Yeah, we want to say hello to Belliot, who's out there listening. Hello, Belliot. So you also want to say hello to Alice D.
1: All right.
0: And we got another amateur band coming up.
1: Oh, yeah?
0: I like the song.
1: Yeah.
0: I actually listened to it earlier, and I'm going to play a little bit later on.
1: Oh, yeah.
0: For now, we're going to get back to more music here on the planet WBCQ.
1: Yeah.

0: ACQ. The bitch is back. Going out to Ivan.
1: Shut up!
0: And call me up next. I got a surprise for everyone. BCQ 7.415. I'm Al Insane here with Ivan Jeffries. Yeah. That's Elton John. The Ivan's back.
1: Oh, shut up!
0: Hey, I got a surprise for everyone.
1: Yes.
0: Okay, I'm gonna play it next. Ivan, I gave you a sample before, but you didn't hear this one.
1: No.
0: Okay.
1: I haven't heard it yet.
0: Oh, good.
1: Shut up!
0: Anything happen? Oh, let's talk about the what happened with the with that pregnant girl.
1: Oh yeah, Bloomberg has done it again, folks. He put his foot in his mouth and his behind where somebody should kick it, where it belongs. You see, in the papers not too long ago, and I read this in the front page, and it got sick to my stomach. This poor, poor 17-year-old girl who's about 5 months pregnant had to, you know, stop for a few minutes because, you know, when you're pregnant and stuff, you know, you're sweating, you're tired, you want to sit down and rest for a few minutes. On the 86th Street subway station in Brooklyn, she had to take a break sitting down on the steps, and a cop comes by, gives her a $50 ticket just for sitting on the steps for about 3 minutes. That is the most disgusting thing, but the good thing is a couple of people from some companies out in the metro area felt bad for the girl and just helped her out, paying her expenses and whatnot. I think maybe they're going to give her like stuff for the baby, like carriages and the playpen and a bunch of stuff. Now, some people in New York are nice.
0: One of those people aren't in this room.
1: Oh, shut up!
0: I think we should vote for Ivan Jeffrey.
1: No, I think we should vote for Alawina. Yeah, all right! He should be the next mayor of New York, but I doubt it. He wants to stay in Maine, so...
0: I think Ivan Jeffrey should be mayor.
1: No, I think two people qualify. Is Johnny Lightning and, of course, Alan
0: and
1: Lina.
0: I think Ivan Jeffries, because it's bad enough the city's falling apart, Ivan will just complete it.
1: Oh, shut up! I'd rather more run the MTA. I could get the system going with the subways and buses these days. $2? Please, give me a break.
0: Because now the subways are $2 now Ivan's really broke.
1: Oh, shut up! No, I'm telling you, they probably hide some money under the book somewhere, you know? Wow. There are a bunch of crooks around here.
0: Well, I work with a crook right here.
1: Oh, shut up! All right, Mr. Nixon's body over here. Please. Wait, let's hear the next song that you're going to surprise me with.
0: I'm going to surprise everybody right now. We've been playing this recently. Okay. We've been playing this kind of stuff within the last couple of weeks. Right. We have a whole CD of it. It's all Beatle music.
1: Right.
0: Ooh. These are the actual songs. I'm going to play one right now. This is a good one here on the planet. WBCQ 7.415.

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1: Oh my God, where did you get this? Sounds awesome.
0: I got it from the CD player.
1: What? No, besides that, that material is awesome. I never heard the version like that in my life.
0: Yeah, that was pretty good.
1: That's cool.
0: We got a lot of that stuff here. Maybe we'll play some more of it later.
1: And in the weeks to come, because from what I understand on the list that you got, there's a whole bunch of them. I didn't even look at every one of them, but it's a lot. Unbelievable.
2: You can take this back with you, Ivan.
1: Okay, thank you.
0: I'm trying to write on it.
1: Well, yeah, you can't write on it. I'll get the magic marker in the back.
0: All right, I'm glad to be secure. Well, give us an email. Let us know what you think of that. I think that was cool. That was nice, Ivan,
1: awesome.
0: Right?
1: Awesome. I think the people would love it. And want to hear more of some of that stuff? Just let us know via email, right?
3: Yeah,
1: absolutely.
0: All right, we'll be getting a lot of requests.
1: Oh, by the way.
0: Okay, here goes Ivan Jeffries.
4: It looks like a hand.
1: So, shut up.
0: Yeah, I'm going away tomorrow. I sit and wash my clothes, so I'm going to have to be like Ivan and smell.
1: Oh, shut up!
0: Okay.
1: You ain't no Dapper Dan over there, or Diaper Dan.
0: Okay. All right, send us an email on alansane7415@aol.com. Let us know you're out there listening. Remember.
1: Absolutely.
0: Okay, I got to give Ivan the pink slip, and we're out of here.
1: And we got to give you the pink slip, too.
0: That's right. So you're not going to hear the Alan Sane show anymore.
1: Yeah, we're going to be unemployed.
0: You are unemployed.
1: Oh, shut up! You're unemployed, too, you bum.
0: You've been unemployed for the last 13 years.
1: Yeah, you've been unemployed for the last 80 years, all right?

0: Well, the Ivan isn't his number one.
1: Oh, shut up!
0: Oh, my God, Ivan. Oh, okay. IBCQ, that's Jana Dean?
1: Yes.
0: Goodbye, Ivan girl on BCQ 7.415. I'm Alan Singh with Ivan Jeffries. We have a couple amateur bands coming up. Oh, okay, thank you.
1: Yeah.
0: You know, Ivan, let me explain something, what happened before.
1: All right.
0: I was looking at the WBCQ window here,
1: right.
0: And I saw the bus go by.
1: Right.
0: So I saw you get off the bus.
1: Right.
0: So I see you walk across the street to this side of the studio, to the side of the block.
1: Right.
0: And you disappeared.
1: Yeah.
0: I'm like, where did he go? Okay, he could have went to the store, because I'm usually the one that has to buy you the stuff after we do the show.
1: That's where I got the soda.
0: That's right, but I'm like, oh no, I'm going to be buying some beer where he's going to get completely drunk, and then I got to throw him out.
1: Well, I'm going to do it later this summer, I promise you that.
0: Oh, gee, thank you.
1: Yeah.
0: So I'm over here thinking Ivan's buying like three gallons of beer, and he's over here buying a Coca-Cola.
1: Oh, yeah, but later this summer I'm going to act like, what was it?
0: You're going to act normal?
1: Shut up! Okay. You're crazy?
0: I think after you.
1: You're born crazy.
0: Okay, you were born Ivan.
1: Oh, shut up!
0: Ooh, okay.
1: That was a good shot.
0: I know, I just gave Ivan Jeffries a big bag of videotapes.
1: Yes.
0: So now he won't come over for about 3 months now.
1: Oh, shut up!
0: Ivan only comes over when he wants something.
1: Oh, shut up!
0: This is the Shut Up Show.
1: You're a moron, you!
2: You're tuned

0: Okay, we got coming up, we're going to play. Okay, in case you're just tuning in, this is the Alan Saint Show. We play anything. Ivan and I have been pirates many years ago, and
1: right.
0: He's still here. He still looks the same, acts the same, smells the same.
1: Shut up's
0: the same. Everything is exact same here with Ivan Jeffries. I just had a cough because I'm smelling Ivan's Dorito breath over here.
1: Shut up!
0: God damn. Okay, coming up. Ivan, did you ever hear that movie called The Idolmaker?
1: Yes, and I forgot the actor's name. Ray Liotta.
0: Okay, that's I thought it was Ivan Jeffries. Okay.
1: That's the guy's name, Ray Liotta.
0: Okay, well, we're going to play a song from the movie.
1: Right.
0: I have no idea the name of it. It's called,
1: Yeah, what's the name of it?
0: I think it's called Here Is My Love.
1: Okay.
0: Okay? We want to thank Alice D for giving us that CD.
1: Oh, cool.
0: Actually, she gave us the song, but we're going to play it here on WBCQ 7.415.
1: Check it out.
0: On BCQ 7.415 from the movie The Idolmaker. Here is My Love on WBCQ 7415. It's first day of summer.

0: cigar Riviera.
1: Yeah?
0: I haven't smelled it out.
1: Well, shut up!
0: Hi, PCQ's Alan Sane, 7415 at AOL.com. 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Yeah, before I was doing some production work before you got here, Ivan.
1: Yeah.
0: And the janitor, he comes walking. As you know, the janitor stinks a lot, like Ivan.
1: Shut up!
0: But the thing is, Ivan has one smell on him. The janitor has all different smells. Now, Ivan has two smells.
1: Right.
0: But I'll get to that in a minute.
1: Shut up!
0: Okay, the janitor has, like, all this. He got the foot smell, he's got the body odor smell, he got the clothes smell, the Ivan smell.
1: Shut up!
0: But the thing is, today it was the feet smell.
1: Oh, no!
0: Okay.
1: You mean the fungus smell?
0: Yeah, I mean, he took his shoes off three rooms away. I smelled it in here. Okay? Now, the last time I smelled this same exact smell was on Ivan.
1: Oh, shut up!
0: When it was raining.
1: Oh, no.
0: Because when Ivan walks in the rain with no umbrella.
1: Well, I got new sneakers, pal, so, you know.
0: Oh, where'd you steal those from?
1: No, I bought it, pal.
0: Yeah, right.
1: That's right.
0: What, for $5?
1: No, try $25.
0: Oh, wow, really? Yeah. Well, I guess I'll be seeing those sneakers for the next 20 years.
1: Oh, shut up!
0: Ivan buys them every 20 years.
1: Yeah, shush.
0: All right, we're going to play some U2, Ivan. We're going to play some
1: U2
0: who?
1: U2 who? Yeah, I know.
0: We're going to play U2 here in WBCQ.
1: Oh, first base.
0: On the planet BCQ, Alan Sane, Ivan Jeffries, on shortwave and on the internet by going to the webpage. On BCQ, the planet.

0: on BCQ 7415.
1: Oh my God!
0: What? Uh
1: oh. Oh no!
0: What happened, Ivan?
1: Man, I just went to the commissary to check up on something over there, and I heard some loud noises, and I opened the window, and someone's backyard, some Yiddish people were singing like Jewish songs, you know. I said, what the heck is that? Better yet, it's worse when the Koreans are taking over the Elks Lodge in Queens. Usually they have wrestling shows there, but since 1997,
2: right.
1: The Koreans are taking over as of September the 1st.
2: Oh, really?
1: And they got squatters living upstairs for $25 a month.
2: Oh, wow.
1: That's even worse.
2: Job, you got a really rough life.
1: Oh, shut up. It's worse when the bums and bag ladies had to squat in the Grand Central Station late at night. You know, this city is getting sick. It's getting sick.
3: Where
1: I want to shut up. I want to hit Lotto and move to New Jersey.
3: Good.
1: Yeah, shut up. Look at you. Good.
2: I was going to move from Maine to New Jersey.
3: We got another amateur band coming up. We played
1: it. Uh-oh. What is this?
3: We played it a long time ago.
1: Uh-oh. Oh, okay.
2: Okay.
1: Yes.
2: All right, give us an email, alansane7415@aol.com. I'm in a good mood tonight. Don't ask me why.
1: Yeah, why?
2: I don't know. I mean, Ivan's here.
1: Oh, shut up!
2: Maybe because you're leaving soon. That could be why.
1: Oh, no. Yeah, I'll throw you out the window in 2 seconds and make you land in the cemetery.
2: What? The cemetery is 8 blocks from here.
1: Doesn't matter. I could throw you all the way down there.
2: You must be pretty strong, Ivan.
1: That's right. Get me ticked off enough, and I will throw you from here to Church Avenue.
2: You know, I'm sure everybody in California knows where Church Avenue is.
1: Well, it's a local street.
2: You know, I never saw Ivan get mad.
1: That's right.
2: Can Ivan punch somebody out?
1: I could punch a wall.
2: Well, that we know.
1: I could punch a door.
2: Let me tell you something. I went to Ivan's house one time. There's all these, like, dent marks in his plaster.
1: Yeah.
2: I think those must be the punches.
1: That's right.
2: Wow.
1: I even punched a mirror a long time ago.
2: Did it break? Well, it probably broke when you looked in it, but...
1: No,
2: it
1: broke my knuckles.
2: Oh, that's why they're all double-jointed.
1: Yeah, and somebody hit me over the head with a bottle a long time ago, and look at this.
2: I remember that.
1: Yeah, you remember?
2: Yeah,
1: that?
2: Ladies and gentlemen, somebody hit Ivan on the head with a bottle. Now, who would do something like that to Ivan?
1: Some hoodlums around the corner from my house.
2: Well, they just walked up to you and threw a bottle over your head?
1: Yeah, you know which bottle they threw?
2: What?
1: Snapple iced tea.
2: It was a Snapple iced tea?
1: Yeah.
2: Did it break the bottle?
1: Yes, it did.
2: Really?
1: My earlobe almost fell out. I had to take 15 stitches.
2: Really?
1: And the scar. You see the scar right up on top?
2: You went to the hospital?
1: Yeah, Coney Island Hospital.
2: Who paid for it?
1: My medical coverage.
2: Mm?
1: Yeah. My mom had to take me in the car.
2: Oh, wow.
1: Yeah.
2: I thought she took you in a taxi.
1: Oh, shut up! I'm doing in a car service.
4: Well, let me tell you what.
2: Ladies and gentlemen, Ivan.
4: Where can I take you?
1: Come on.

0: ICQ, 7415. I think it was back to 1986. Actually, July 23rd, 1986.
1: That's
0: the
1: mystery singer?
0: That's the mystery singer.
1: Yeah.
0: I'll spend my life with you. One person I will not ever want to spend my life with is with Ivan.
1: Oh, shut up, you moron! It's such an idiot.
0: Staying here with Ivan Jeffries. Hey, 68 degrees here. I gotta buy a pair of mono headphones. Forget the dust fade. I'm Alan Saint with Ivan Jeffries on the Alan Saint Show here. You know, we were talking about Ivan's ear coming off.
1: Yeah.
0: Yeah, but a couple of years. Wait, how many years ago was that, Ivan?
1: It had to be 1991, 92.
0: Yeah, Ivan. Someone hit Ivan over the head with a bottle.
1: Yeah, a Snapple bottle to boot.
0: It was a Snapple bottle, yeah. And they basically, I don't know, what did they throw it at you, or they just hit you with it?
1: You just threw it and just hit it hard, you know, with all their might, just straight.
0: Wow, so you had a half an ear?
1: I'm not Vincent Van Gogh, you moron.
0: Maybe you're Evander Holyfield.
1: Oh, shut up, Mike Tyson.
0: How about Ivan Jeffries?
1: Shut up. How about you, Alan Saint?
0: Now, imagine Ivan Jeffries going to jail. I wonder how it would be.
1: Oh, shut up. I was around the jail when we got busted, remember?
0: Yeah, Ivan Jeffries was in handcuffs, but you didn't go to jail.
1: No.
0: Oh, what a shame.
1: Yeah.
0: Wouldn't it be great?
1: He's coming out.
0: Wouldn't it be great if Ivan was in jail?
1: Oh, shut up.
0: Hey, we could do the radio show from jail.
1: Shut up.
0: I'll be behind the bars, and you'll be on the other side, but you'll be in the cell.
1: Oh, shut up.
0: And I'll hand you a cherry Coke.
1: I tried, you dummy.
0: It's only the 21st today, Ivan.
1: Well, 5 weeks. How's that?
0: Ivan looks 5 weeks pregnant.
1: Yeah, we gotta play that song one day.
0: Oh, okay. The other version, right?
1: Mm-hmm.
0: Oh, Ivan's almost finished with his Coca-Cola bottle there.
1: That's right. That's right.
0: That's not bad. Ivan was pretty good. I'm only thinking Ivan's going to buy some booze instead he's buying Coca-Cola.
1: That would be coming up in August.
0: Oh, you're gonna get drunk in August, Ivan?
1: As a matter of fact, you know, at the 16th anniversary, which, let's look at the calendar right now.
0: As Ivan Jeffries goes off microphone.
1: Oh, yeah. It's the 26th of July. That's almost a day for the anniversary, so I'm going to get myself booze.
0: Some people are actually funny when they're drunk.
1: Right.
0: Ivan is the most irritating.
1: Oh, shut up. Okay. You're more irritating, idiot.
0: Okay, but when Ivan is drunk, he is 10 times worse. I mean,
1: I'm going to act like that former jockey from WNEW AM, Ted Brown. He had one time, I think it was in the early 70s, he did a stunt where you can, you know, don't drink and drive. I think it was Memorial Day. I think it was 71 or 72. He drank 13 hours straight.
0: Really?
1: I'm not going to do that. Maybe for about an hour. All right?
0: Yeah.
1: I'll get some cold 45 malt liquor. All right? And let's see. How about Budweiser? Put it together.
0: Yeah, I'm actually, when I'm a little drunk, actually, I really never got that drunk, but when I'm drunk,
1: You were drunk.
0: I just laugh.
1: No, you were drunk on ketchup. All right?
0: Okay. Ivan is the type where when Ivan's drunk, he just keeps talking. He don't shut up. I mean, it's bad now.
1: That's right.
0: Imagine, we should do a next show, Ivan, where Ivan's drunk. Forget it. There'll be a hole in this window.
1: No, we'll do that in 5 weeks from now.
0: Okay, so Ivan's

0: be drunk in 5 weeks, and I take a picture of Ivan and put it on the webpage, how he looks drunk. He'll probably look better.
1: Yeah, that's right.
0: Okay, we're going to play some more music on the planet WBCQ. I'm Alan Sane here with Ivan Jeffries. 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
1: Right.
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1: We're on Yahoo, AOL, it doesn't matter. It was the search.
0: Yeah, just the search. You can even search Ivan Jeffries. That's what you want to.
1: Oh, shut up.
0: Yeah, BCQ, here's Kim Carnes. Something with more love. Something Ivan wants.
1: No, you're a moron love, all right?
0: A moron?
1: Yeah, moron love.
0: I'm Alan Sane here with Ivan Jeffries on the planet BCQ. Give us an email. That's when you're out there listening.

0: all of. Listen, we got an email a little earlier.
1: Well, why don't you shut up? At least it comes out loud and clear.
0: Well, we have to have a lot of processing here with Ivan's voice.
1: Oh, shut up!
0: You know, we have to have about 200 compressors and all these limiters and clippers and everything here.
1: Well, what not?
0: Reverb. I can tell the reverb. I can turn the reverb up like this and sound like Ivan, but I don't do it like
1: that. Shut up!
0: Okay? Okay, we're going to play one last song before we get out of here.

0: a planet that be BCQ. I'm Alan Sand with Ivan Jeffries. Well, it's end of this show, Ivan. Keep supporting us by sending us email. Let us know you're listening. Like I said, if our ratings drop, we go bye-bye.
1: That's right.
0: Okay? So give us an email. Let us know you're out there listening. Let us know what you think. It's alansane7415@AOL.com. 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You can sign the guest book. I think the taxi is for you here, Ivan.
1: No, it's not for me, you idiot. Anyway, to the listeners out there, pass the word to your friends. Let them know about the show. We want more supporters. We want more listeners. If it wasn't for you guys, we wouldn't be on the air. Truthfully.
0: And if it wasn't for you guys, I would have cleaner air in the room.
1: Oh, shut up! No, seriously, we need some more listeners. This is no joking matter because we don't mind doing it for you guys, you know, having some fun, insulting me, but on the serious side, you know, on the serious side, we have to have more listeners. Like Alan says, if we don't, we got to go bye-bye. That's it. Pack up the bag.
2: Insulting me.
1: Yeah, well, whatever.
0: Okay, we're getting out of here because it's time to go.
1: Okay, until next week, right here on WBCQ The Planet. This has been Ivan Jeffries and...

Thank you very much, Dornberger. Welcome one and all to Behave Your Night, that famous funny old record show where we're all about classic, pop, and jazz. We call it CP&J. That is the music of the first half of the 20th century, and we are steeped in that specific era of music. We'll hear from the likes of Tommy Christian and his orchestra. We'll hear from the Six Black Diamonds. We'll hear from a dynamic singer named Jane Grey. And, of course, Ethel Waters will make an appearance. Starting things off, of course, is Merle Johnston's orchestra. A hit from 1931. It's, everyone knows it. It's called Home on Behavior Night.

0: They're all in tune. Yes, that is Dave Rubinoff. Later he was to become, on the radio, Rubinoff and his magic violin. He was famous for making barnyard animal instruments sounds on his violin. John L., can you do that on your violin? Not intentionally. That's a good answer. That's David Rudolph's composition, Fiddle in the Fiddle, from February of 1928. We don't know who's with him there. Somebody playing baritone saxophone, quite well, in fact, and a little bit of accompaniment on piano. Before that, a fellow who is an accomplished sideman has his own band here, Merle Johnston and his orchestra. Home is the title of that one, from November 12th of 1931. Of course, Merle Johnston was with Adrian Schubert and with Dubin's Dandies and Sam Lannon and some of those other dime store record label companies that we play. Yes, this is Behavior Night. Sir Jack Scratchy speaking. John L. over there. Hello, everyone. And we're playing some good old stuff, some interesting stuff. Why don't we hear another one here by Ethel Waters and her Ebony Four. It's called A Piccaninny Blues.
1: I'm kind of lonely, seems like I want you only, just to see your smiling face and snuggle in your arms. Lately,

I've seen lots of funny things in my time, but there's one thing I've been trying hard to get. For years and years and years I've kept on searching, but I haven't had the luck to see one yet. Although you've never seen one, you all know the thing I mean, and now I'm going to tell you.

0: research quite a bit. Yet I must admit, they're even curved when they are served in my banana split. I have seen them by the carloads on the Delaware and Lackawanna. But I've never,
1: what?
0: Never,
1: really?
0: Never,
1: really?
0: Never, I've never seen a straight banana. I've never, never, never, never, I've never seen a straight banana. Though there are things I hate, millions I have ate, but doggone me, I've yet to see bananas that are straight. I have traveled far to find one, from the Argentine to Tijuana, but I've never, never, never, never, I've never seen a straight banana. Well, I've never,
1: mm-hmm.
0: never,
1: really?
0: Never,
1: what?
0: Never,
1: really?
0: I've never seen a straight banana. Once I chanced to see a murder mystery, the jury found the prisoner guilty.

I've never seen a straight banana. Have you, John L? No, I can't say that I have. Yes, indeed. That's a Harmony record there, acoustic, in very, very good shape, from February 16th of 1928. A big hit for the Happiness Boys. There it is right there with Jane Grey. John L., do we figure out who Jane Grey is? No, it sounds like it might be Kate Smith, but the Kate Smith section of Rust doesn't have these in it. So it probably isn't her. We thought it might be Vaughn DeLeith, too, but it's probably not Vaughn DeLeith either. We do know that Rube Bloom does accompany her on at least one of her sides, so we think that that's Rube Bloom there responding to her. Anyway, Jane Grey, ladies and gentlemen. Before that, the one and only Ethel Waters and her Ebony Four from 1925, September 12th of that year. Pickaninny Blues, the politically incorrect part of it. Well, just ignore that. It's wonderful music nonetheless. And Joe Smith is on cornet. Don Redman is probably the sax player. Alex S. Jackson is playing the bass saxophone. And Pearl Wright is playing piano on that one. Yes, indeed.

Well, star of entertainers and the entertainer of stars. That's the one and only Gus Arnheim and his Coconut Grove Orchestra, recording in Hollywood on May 15th of 1931. And that's called Why Shouldn't I? The vocal by Mrs. Harry Barris, the one and only Lois, L-O-I-C-E, Whiteman. Not related to Paul Whiteman, but the same name nonetheless. Before that, Irving Kaufman belting it out with Lou Golden's orchestra from February 1st of 1929. Outside. That's a big hit back in that time for Rudy Valley, sort of launched his career. Yes. But this is Behavior Night, that famous funny old record show, and, well, you know what to do on a Monday or Tuesday night. The Behavior Night community continues to grow, and we can't thank you enough. If you like what you hear, be sure you tell a friend, and be sure that you like Sir Jack Scratchy, Behavior Night, and John L. on Facebook, Twitter, Instagram, and all other social media platforms. 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

something nice about everyone, but there's everything nice about you. You are that one in a million who

Those are the Broadway Bellhops, a Sam Lennon group there, masquerading as the Westerners on Harmony Records. There's Everything Nice About You from January 31st of 1927 at the Harmony Acoustic Process Factory. Yes, and before that, the Coon Sanders Nighthawk Orchestra recording in Kansas City on December 4th of 1927. Is She My Girlfriend? John L., is she your girlfriend? Howdy, ow, dow. Yes, yes, I suppose she might be. Well, it depends upon who the she in question is, but I'm more than happy to say howdy, ow, dow for the right price. Yes, yes, ladies, be ready. John L. is out there. Yes, Behavior Night, that famous funny old record show. We play Coon Sanders Nighthawks, we play the Westerners, and we play all sorts of other interesting things. If you like what you hear, well, you might want to like me on Facebook, Sir Scratchy. We're on Facebook. Like us, and you'll get to hear what we get to read about what we're going to do next on this show. Also, get a pen and pencil ready. We'll give you some more information on how to contact us. But right now, let's hear Tommy Christian's orchestra.

Radio's Aces there. The Coon Sanders Nighthawk Orchestra from December 15th of 1927 in Kansas City. Mine. All mine. Before that, Proud of a Baby Like You, Tommy Christian and his orchestra from January 21st, 1927 at Harmony Records, acoustically doing done. In fact, Tommy Christian made a bunch of records. In fact, the only records he made are on Harmony. But you can see the Tommy Christian Orchestra. All you have to do is go to YouTube. They made a Vitaphone short, and the band is actually much better than these Harmony records would lead you to believe it was. Yes. This is Behavior Night, now on Radio Angela. Yes, you can hear us on 5130 on Tuesday nights. It's at like 10 o'clock Eastern time, in front of Jetzt geht's los, which means off we go in German. And yes, that's a good show to hear as well. And we have many, many people discovering us thanks to Radio Angela, in addition to the regular WBCQ that we do on Friday afternoons at 5 p.m. And of course, we are also on Syncopated Times Radio Network. 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

0: Billy James and his orchestra, at least that's who we think it is. It says Six Black Diamonds on the record label. Copper-Colored Sam. Yes, Jack Kaufman singing the vocal on that one. January 29th of 1929. And before that, Gus Arnheim and his Coconut Grove Orchestra from May 15th of 1931 in Hollywood to Whisper Dear, I Love You. Don Novus is taking the vocal on that one. This is Behavior Night, that famous funny old record show with Sir Jack Scratchy and John L. John L., are you going to the Paul Whiteman concert?
1: Well, I wouldn't exactly call it a Paul Whiteman concert, but there is, finally, a new performance by the one and only Vince Giordano's Nighthawks, and that's going to start happening on Tuesdays, starting on November 22nd in New York City, and going through January. Every Tuesday, there's going to be a performance, and get this, Scratchy, yes, it is at Birdland. Oh, the famous Birdland in New York City. Yeah, that's correct. Birdland in New York City, November 22nd, and every following Tuesday until sometime in January. So your holiday season should include plans to go to New York City and see this wonderful amalgamation. Yes, this amalgamation of authentic playing musicians playing authentically in the 1920s style. There's more information at VinceGiordanoTheNighthawks.com. Yes. How about another one on Behavior Night?

stations I can tune right in.

0: Miss Ethel Waters there with her Ebony 4, and that's called Loud Speaking Papa, rather a propos song to play on a shortwave show, absolutely, with all the static and whatnot. That was recorded way back in August of 1925. Not much has changed if you're a shortwave listener, that's for sure. And before that, Jane Grey on Harmony Records' Hello Cutie. It's like the fifth record of that song we have, from February of 1927. Scratchy, yes, John L. But yeah, we forgot to say hello to our friends. But we have some.
1: Yes, like James in Beaver, Pennsylvania. He wrote you a note.
0: Oh, yes, indeed. Thank you, James. Anybody else?
1: Well, we always have Ed, Perennial Ed in Chelmsford, Mass.
0: Oh, yes. And
1: anybody else? Nobody new right now, but all the other ones are still there.
0: Yes.
1: And if you'd like to write to us, remember, the best way to do it is email. Yes, you can put a message on Facebook, but we may not see that for days or maybe even weeks. The best way is behaveyournight@yahoo.com. BehaviorNight, American spelling, all one word, @yahoo.com.

Ed Kirkaby and his orchestra. It actually says Eddie Kirkaby and his orchestra. I promise you, and Ed is probably one of the vocalists, along with it sounds like Elmer Feldkamp right there, on a perfect record from November 13th of 1931. Before that, My Melancholy Baby. It's sung by Eddie Thomas. Sounds like it could be Ed Kirkaby, but it's probably not. David Rubinoff, of course, is the violinist, doing some amazing things on the fiddle from February of 1928. We don't know who's playing piano behind him. We don't really know much else about it. We do know that Rubinoff eventually had a radio program in the 1940s, which you can also see on YouTube. There's a YouTube video about making a radio program, and it features Rubinoff and his violin doing the orchestra, the entire thing in the studio, with an announcement and everything. It's rather fascinating to see. If you type it in YouTube, I'm certain that you will find it. And Rubinoff was a fabulous violin player for this time. He's not Joe Venuti, and he's not Eddie South, but he's very, very good, isn't he? Yeah, I think

0: another gala edition of Behavior Night, that famous funny old record show in the books. This is episode number 292, featuring all kinds of good stuff. We heard from Gus Arnheim and his Coconut Grove Orchestra in the era that he had Bing Crosby, but Bing isn't on either of the sides that we played. And, of course, Jane Grey, who was really Vaughn DeLeith, at least on one side, we figured it out. And Ethel Waters and her Ebony Four. You can't go wrong with Loud Speaking Papa. That's a pretty good one there. And not an easy record to find, John L. No, we had to bid that one on auction, and that's kind of a worn copy, but it's worn for a good reason, as it was played, loved quite a bit. Well, we've got something you're going to love on the radio coming up, so make sure you're all tuned in, your magic eyes closed, squeezed all the way, or you don't have anything in the document printer that's sucking up your internet bandwidth. Behavior Night is a production of Sugar River Foundation Incorporated. Executive producer is J.S. Landry. That's you. It is. And, of course, yours truly, Sir Jack Scratchy, preparing another edition as we speak for next week. Till then, remember to behave, because tonight is Behavior Night.
1: Yes, sir. This is WBCQ, Monticello, Maine.

0: Tell me, have you ever been confused by fake news? What about alternative facts? Falsehoods? Has no one else but you seen the elephant in the room? What elephant? Is it really there? Or is the elephant really you? Ladies and gentlemen, welcome to Tom Call Theater. Tonight's episode is called Gaslight. It features the voice talents of Mackenzie Griffin, Barry Meluzzo, Jackie Silva, and Keith Albee.
1: This was the last conversation I had with my dad, Mr. Sherman Crosby, also known as my best friend. And I have to admit that I loved him. I knew that I could trust and confide in him more than anyone else in the world. Actually, there's not a whole lot of people in my world here in Salem, Massachusetts.
2: Now, Becky, how old are you now? 31?
1: Just about. Been a few weeks.
2: Well, I say count your blessings. I'm sure I don't have much time in hospice.
1: Oh, must you talk like that?
2: Don't worry about me. I know that every day is a gift.
1: Yes, every day is a gift.
2: You have always been there for me.
1: I never moved out of the house.
2: I just don't mean that. Ever since I was diagnosed with pancreatic cancer, you did everything for me. Without you, I'd probably be dead already.
1: Don't say that, Daddy.
2: I have to. Your sister was always a bad seed. She did drugs, collected hickeys, and traveled through a revolving door of hoodlum punks. What's the name of the current one?
1: Daddy, she married him. His name is Bill.
2: Oh, yeah. Is he out of jail yet? Bill. That's an acronym for bum-in-law.
1: Well, there's actually two L's in Bill.
2: Then, Lawless.
1: Daddy, I kind of like Jan.
2: No, Becky, you must never have anything to do with her. She's poison. She's very bad news. Luckily, now she's disappeared, just like your mother.
1: Luckily?
2: Yes, trust me on that.
1: Daddy, are you all right? Daddy!

0: after that, Daddy was dead. That's all. Gone. At that moment, I lost my total identity. Caring for him was the whole meaning of my existence. There was nobody left in my world. Daddy had no wake or funeral. He wouldn't have any of that. Daddy was never a mixer. For that matter, he didn't have any friends that I ever saw. There was a will, but that was delayed because it took a while for the attorney to find my sister. Finally, she was located with Bill in Anchorage, Alaska.
1: Now, as the three of you know, I am the attorney for Sherman Crosby. He passed on 2 months ago. However, it took until now to locate two of you. Jan and William Smith, you are the only other relatives of the deceased besides Rebecca Crosby, whose care he was under. Now that we are all together, we can proceed with the reading of the will. I don't think that it will be necessary to go through all the legal terminology or introduction. Each of you will get a copy of the document. If you bear with me, I will go directly to the portion of the will that concerns you. Mr. Sherman Crosby leaves his entire estate. This means the house, its contents, and all financial accounts to Rebecca Crosby.
2: Unbelievable!
3: What a ripoff!
1: For Jan and William Smith, Sherman Crosby has left a coupon for $5 worth of bananas from Shop and Drop Supermarket.
3: The bastard! We came all this way for that?
1: Here's your coupon.
2: Thank you. How humiliating. Becky, we need to talk.
0: Okay. Come by my house, now that you're here in Salem. That is unless you'd like to follow me home now.
2: No, I think we might hang around here a little bit.
0: Suit yourself.
2: Your Honor.
1: I'm an attorney, not a judge.
2: Oh, pardon me. Of course. Did my father give a reason why he only left Bill and I this coupon?
1: Jan, your father was a private man. He told me that the two of you were well off and that your sister Becky could use the house and money more.
2: Well, you were misled. We have no money and we're on the run. We currently live in Alaska.
1: What exactly are you leading to?
2: Just this. Frankly, I'm afraid that Becky is not legally competent and she needs looking after. Suppose that I were to encourage her to go and see a psychiatrist. And the psychiatrist found her to be seriously ill. Could she be committed to, like, a mental hospital?
1: It would depend on if Becky was dangerous to herself or others. If the psychiatrist thought that he or she could keep her and other people safe by placing her in an institution, and that she might eventually be cured, then you, being next of kin, would have to sign papers of commitment.
2: If in theory that were to happen, what about the estate?
1: Well, of course, Jan. Then you would be in complete control.
2: I would?
1: If you signed papers certifying Becky as insane, then she would be declared incompetent to handle her affairs. Being next of kin, you'd take over for her.
2: Oh, I see. Okay. You've been very helpful.
3: Thank you, sir.
1: Have a nice day.
2: Bill, we need to act fast if we want to drive Becky crazy.
3: And I think I know exactly what we can do.
2: That's the spirit, Bill. Be bad. Be real bad.

0: I'm Agent 41 of the United States Department of Internal Revenue.
1: What do you want?
0: Is your name Rebecca Crosby?
1: Yes. Yes, it is.
0: Well, Rebecca Crosby, it has come to our attention that you inherited a house.
1: I kind of inherited my deceased father's house.
0: Our government records indicate that you did not pay the estate tax on the property.
1: How much is that?
0: $100,000.
1: When is it due?
0: Yesterday. It's overdue. Therefore, you now owe $200,000 due to the late penalty.
1: I don't have that kind of money.
0: Well, since that's the case, we will be over to your house in 5 to 7 minutes to take everything you own and also to arrest you and throw you in a federal prison.
1: Is there anything I can do?
0: The only thing you can do, but you must do it in 5 to 7 minutes, is to transfer the property to another close relative. In the meantime, we are on our way to kill you.
1: Kill me? Hello? Hello? Oh, no! Oh, no, now the IRS is coming to murder me! I really don't know what to do! Hello?
2: Yeah. Is this Rebecca Crosby?
1: Yes.
2: Rebecca, I'm a terrorist. I have your sister Jan here.
3: Becky, it's true. I'm being held hostage.
2: If you don't give away a house this instant, I'm going to chop off her head.
3: He's really going to do it, Becky. Oh, no! He's raising the axe! No! No!
2: Yeah. Hold your head still for a minute.
1: No, no! Oh, my God! Now I've lost my sister, too! It can't be! Has 5 to 7 minutes passed so quickly? It's the IRS, probably with a firing squad, ready to execute me. Yes?
4: Hi, Becky. Can I use your bathroom?
1: Oh. Of course. It's in there.
4: Thanks.
5: Hey, sis. Can I come in, too?
1: Yes. But, Jan, I thought you were... I mean... How are you feeling?
5: I'm feeling okay. Except for a bit of a sore throat.
1: Oh.
4: I'm back. I just needed to rinse off my hands.
1: Can I offer you anything?
5: No, I'm fine.
4: I wouldn't mind a beer if you had one.
1: There's some in the fridge. Let's go in the kitchen.
5: What are you cooking?
1: I'm not cooking anything.
5: Yes, you are. The oven is on 450 degrees. Oh, look! There's a couple of cookbooks in here. Smoking!
1: I don't remember doing that. Quick! Turn off the oven!
5: I already did. Open some windows. I'll put on these mitts and bring these burning books outside.
4: And I'll help myself to that can of beer. Here's a beer. Becky, what's all this cat food doing in here? And toilet paper, too.
5: Cat food? Becky, do you have a cat?
1: No, I'm allergic to them, remember?
5: Hey, by the way, what happened today?
1: What do you mean?
5: How come Dad gave you everything?
1: Probably because I took care of him all through his failing health.
5: You just did it because you knew he was going to die.
1: That's not true! I know you are going to die, too. So is Bill, and so am I.
5: Well, you have to admit, Dad did a lot of creepy things to us when we were younger.
1: That's not true! You hallucinated that because you were using drugs!
5: Okay, Becky, calm down.
1: Sorry, Jan.
5: It's fine. Listen, can you lend Bill and I some money?
1: I don't have any.
5: How can you say that? You just inherited all of Dad's money.
1: But that was his money. I made sure that he was buried with it.
5: You what?
1: I did just what I said.
5: Becky, that was a mean and selfish thing that you did. Especially because we could have used it if you didn't want it. Come on, Bill. We're leaving.
4: Well, I looked it up on the internet. It's true. Your father is really dead. He's buried in St. Mary's Cemetery in North Salem.
5: We'll have to go after dark so we can dig him up. We're not going to let that fortune rot along with him.
4: It's a huge cemetery, but I printed a map. This graveyard has lots of street signs. Your father lives, or doesn't live, on Pasture Street. It, of course, is on a dead end.
5: Of course. Are you sure we can find it easily without being caught?
4: I'm sure we will. But we'll have to wear dark clothes and bring flashlights. I'm glad we drove here from Alaska, because I have a shovel in the truck.
5: Good. Then we can get the loot. Becky will never know, and then we can drive her crazy and get the house, too.

0: Hello?
1: Hello, daughter Becky and best friend. This is Dad.
0: Not another prank phone call. I'm hanging up. Goodbye.
1: No. Don't hang up. I'm really your father.
0: Really?
1: Yes.
0: But you're dead.
1: Only my body, not my soul. It's a good thing they don't charge long distance anymore, because I'm calling from beyond.
0: There's no other way you can communicate with me?
1: There is another way. I could be a voice in your head, but there's risk of you getting a stroke or tinnitus. Also, a psychiatrist might give you a prescription to block the call.
0: Okay, then. You know what's best. I never thought I'd hear from you again. Are you in heaven?
1: Not yet. Before I go there, I've got some unfinished business, so I'm hanging out in purgatory until it gets done.
0: What unfinished business?
1: Becky, listen to me carefully. Jan and Bill are up to no good. They want to make you think that there is something wrong with you so they can take away your inheritance. You must not let them.
0: What should I do?
1: I will guide you when the time comes.
0: Okay, Daddy.
1: Don't forget, Becky, you're my best friend.
0: Goodbye, Daddy.
2: Here we are at the cemetery. Do you think anybody sees us?
3: No way. Plus, it's pitch dark. This is where he's buried, though. See where I'm shining the flashlight? Here lies Sherman Crosby.
2: All right, stop talking already and start digging. We've got to do this fast.
3: Don't worry. I'll have this done in record time. Here it is. It's not buried as deep as it should be. In fact, the casket is about 1 foot underground. That's weird.
2: Quit editorializing. Just open it.
3: Okay, here goes. I'm shining the flashlight in the casket. It's hard to see. Everything is so shadowy. Oh, here's a bag. Thank God it says money on it.
2: Well, don't waste time talking about it. Take it.
3: All right, I'm taking it. Here it is. Uh-oh. What's this? My flashlight just beamed on what looked like very big eyes and nostrils. There's a live gorilla in here. He's showing me his razor-sharp teeth.
2: Then hurry. Take the money and run.
3: Run for our lives.

0: there.
1: Okay, great idea.
0: Look, there's the gorilla down there. He's huge. It looks like he's searching for us behind every gravestone.
1: Really? I don't see anything.
0: Hold it. Be very quiet.
1: What is it?
0: Just listen. Be very quiet. What is that?
1: Now what? Everything is too quiet now.
0: Just keep your eyes open and your mouth shut.
1: I'm not gonna let you keep talking to me like this.
0: And keep low. Very low.
1: Why? I can hear him now.
0: Yes, he's very close.
1: Let's run for it.
0: No, stay put. We still have a chance.

The gorilla chased us. It seemed like a mile out of the cemetery. It looked and sounded ferocious. Sometimes I could feel it spit on the back of my neck. It was probably all over my hair, too. As we exited the graveyard, it boldly followed us onto a busy street. We ran and weaved in and out of traffic. It's a wonder we didn't get hit. Finally, on the other side of the street, I looked back. The gorilla was nowhere to be found.

0: Who is it?
1: Becky, Bill and I are so sorry. We have decided to forgive you. You know, let bygones be bygones.
0: Really? Do you mean it?
1: Yes. Can we come in?
0: Well, it's late, and I was just in a deep sleep.
1: That's okay. We won't bother you. I was hoping for a chance to sleep in my old room for old time's sake, since we're visiting from Alaska.
0: Oh, yes. Of course you can do that. As far as I'm concerned, that's your room forever. You can stay in it anytime you like. It will be comforting for me, knowing that I'm not all alone in this house tonight.
1: Thanks, Becky.
2: We really appreciate it.
0: That's quite all right, Bill.
2: Let me make sure all the windows and doors are locked. You can never be too safe these days.
1: Ain't that the truth?
0: Okay, well, I'm going back to bed.
1: Good night, Becky.
2: I don't know if it's better to turn off the lights down here or keep them on.
1: Turn them off. Don't take any chances.
2: Yes, but that animal might be able to track us by our scent.
1: Well, let's go upstairs so you can shower, and we can stay in the room I grew up in.
2: I guess so. But I want to go in your room first. I've got to see how much money is in this bag.
1: That's a good idea. Here we are. You can dump it all out on the bed.
2: Crap! There's thousands and thousands of dollars. In Monopoly money. We've been duped.
1: That's it. Now is the time to confront my sister. I hope she's in a very deep sleep, so I can yank her out of it. Bill, come and witness me.
2: But Jan, we can't be sure it's her fault.
1: Yes, we can. Don't let that goody two-shoes fool you. Everything is usually her fault.
2: Is this her room?
3: Yes. Just listen to that obscene racket.
2: Maybe her boyfriend is in there with her.
3: No, Bill. Trust me. My sister has never been romantically linked to anybody. Ever.
2: Oh. Okay.
3: Furthermore, if she wasn't such a daddy's girl and catering to his every whim, she'd likely become a full habit-wearing nun. 100%. Oh, this is ridiculous. I'm opening the door. Now hear me out, Becky. Oh.
2: Man, look. The bed is bouncing up and down like she's upright. She looks like she's being possessed by the devil.
3: Becky, are you all right?
4: No, Jan. Becky's not here right now. I am Lucifer. I know that you and your husband desecrated the sacred.

0: cursed. Get out while you still can.
1: Come on, Bill. Do you see what I mean? She's crazy. Becky is a real certified nutcase.
2: Well, I think I'll take a shower now and shed that graveyard stench off me.
1: Okay, Bill. I'll be getting comfy in my old room. Don't be long.
2: Oh, God. Today has been a total nightmare.
3: Whoa!

0: Am I rested? I must have had great quality REM sleep. Now it's time to take a shower.
1: Jan! Belle! What happened to you? There's broken glass and blood everywhere! You're both dead! Oh my God! Who did this to you?
0: Hello? I'm sorry. You need to get off the line, whoever you are. I have to call 911.
2: Becky, is that you?
0: Jan? How is it possible for you to be calling me on the phone? You and Bill are lying on the bathroom floor. Dead!
2: Becky, that's the last straw. You simply need to get psychiatric help. I'm scared for you.
0: Yes, I think you're right. Would you help me make an appointment and drive me there?
2: Yes. Bill and I can both help you. We can help you get admitted to the best sanitarium in the state.
0: Thank you. I guess I desperately need help. Where are you calling me from?
2: The Hawthorne Hotel here in Salem. We came back here to our room after you said dreadful things to us last night.
0: I said dreadful things? I can't remember. I'm sorry. I just couldn't understand it. If I had just spoken to Jan on the phone, how could I have just seen that mess in the bathroom? I went back to look again. The bathroom was immaculate, just like I always kept it. There was no broken window with shards of glass everywhere, no bodies or blood. Then I began to wonder if Jan and Bill even spent any time in her old room. I went down the hall and opened the door. Becky! Oh, I'm sorry. I would have knocked if I thought anyone was in here. When I first got out of bed, I saw your murdered bodies on the bathroom floor. Then I was talking to you, Jan, on the telephone.
3: I wasn't on the phone with you, Becky. Why would I do that? You're right here in the house.
4: Are you feeling all right, Becky?
0: I don't know.
4: You look very pale.
3: Oh, Bill, don't bother with that anymore. Becky, Bill and I have been gaslighting you. Do you know what that is? Gaslighting?
0: No.
3: It means trying to drive you crazy so that you'll give us Dad's money and the house.
0: Oh.
3: I always knew that you were strange and eccentric, but I didn't realize how crazy you really are. Now I see that you are way over the line, to the point that you are dangerous to anyone around you. You're possessed by demons. Wild animals come to protect you. Inanimate objects breathe lifelike in your presence. Bill and I are leaving this place for good. We're getting as far away from you and Salem, Massachusetts as we can. Don't try to find or contact us ever again. Bill, let's go.
4: It's a good thing we sleep in our clothes. Becky, it's been awfully nice seeing.
3: Bill, you don't have to be so damn nice.
0: Now, I'm beyond confused.

0: Hello?
1: Hello, sweetheart. It's Daddy, your best friend.
0: Hi, Daddy.
1: Are they still there?
0: No, Daddy. And they're never coming back.
1: Good. Then we can talk on the phone whenever we want, for as long as we want.
0: Yes, Daddy.

We hoped you enjoyed the show. If you would like to write to us or send us a reception report, our address is Tom Call Theater, Post Office Box 130, Beverly, Massachusetts 01915. 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

called life. Electric word life. It means forever, and that's a mighty long time. But I'm here to tell you there's something else. 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
1: Merry Christmas and welcome to Fluxedo Junction. 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
0: George Harrison speaking. 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

That was Stryper with Reason for the Season. And before that, we heard the great, late, great Jimi Hendrix with his Christmas medley of The Little Drummer Boy, Silent Night, and Auld Lang Syne. And kicking off that set of music, we heard our old friends, the Gripweeds. And we are rapidly coming to the end of our program this week. We've got a few more for you. So we're going to keep things moving along with the Monkees here on Fluxedo Junction.

0: Santa, pass us that bottle, will you?
1: That was Jethro Tull with Christmas Song, and before that we heard the Monkees with Ryushiu, and that brings us just about to the end of our program. Once again, my name is Scott Kukler. This is Fluxedo Junction. 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I hope you all have a wonderful holiday and a great new year. We will see you next week. In the meantime, here's a song to kind of wrap things up. Noel Paul Stuckey from Peter, Paul, and Mary, and Christmas Dinner. Merry Christmas, everyone.

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Understanding mama's little chauvinist. 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

0: body, not a mind in hypocrites. 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All I want is the truth now. 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All I want is the truth now. Just give me some truth now. All I want is the truth. Just give me some truth. All I want is the truth.
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0: 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Because if somebody said, no, it doesn't go like that, it goes like that. But it goes like that, and it goes through everything, and it can be, you know what I mean? Just one bit of music can be pop, jazz, classic, whatever you want to do to it, it is.
1: How are we doing, Hal?
2: There's some great moments singing that, Paul, but it wasn't the one. To make
1: it better. It's the second one out of every three, it is the one.
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It was a pretty good show tonight, mainly because Ivan wasn't here. But anyway, if you'd like to check out the website, it's alansane.com. 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You can download the show. Okay, I'm Alan Sane here on WBCQ 7.490. Hope you enjoyed the show, and we'll see you next Tuesday. Same time, same place. Adios.

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2: Are you behaving tonight? Tonight is behaving like we must behave, yeah.

Thank you very much, Dornberger, and welcome one and all to Behave Your Night, that famous funny old record show where we're all about the classic pop and jazz, hosted by yours truly, Sir Jack Scratchy, along with our executive producer, John L. And this program is a celebration of the one and only Fletcher Henderson. Yes, the grandfather of swing. Fletcher Henderson came to New York City around 1920 or so, originally wanted to be a chemist, but became a musician instead, and led the world to the swing era. Yes, well, here's some of his good stuff from the 20s, along with Buster Bailey and Coleman Hawkins. And here's a good old one to start things off, right here on Behavior Night. Yes.

Smashing. That's Teapot Dome Blues, Fletcher Henderson and his orchestra, April 15th of 1924 at the Aeolian Vocalion Studios. Yes, yes, the Club Alabama Orchestra. Fletcher Henderson had quite a crew here. Don Redman, Coleman Hawkins on the tenor and bass saxophone, Kaiser Marshall on drums. The trumpets, well, Louis Armstrong wasn't here yet, but you had Elmer Chambers, Howard Scott on cornet, and Teddy Nixon on trombone. It was quite an orchestra, yes. We started out with something a little bit more modern by Fletcher Henderson and the orchestra, Just Blues. Yes, where's that from, John L.? Oh, that's from Just Blues. It's from 1931, April 25th of 1931. Oh, yes, smashing it. Who have we got there? Well, we got Russell Smith, Rex Stewart, Bobby Stark, and Russell Prokop is playing the clarinet and alto solos. Coleman Hawkins is back on the clarinet and tenor, and we got Fletcher on the piano, and John Kirby on tuba. It's actually a pretty decent session. Was celebrating Fletcher Henderson because he was born on this December 18th, 1897 in Cuthbert, Georgia. Was a son of two teachers.

a black band covering a white orchestra for one time, as it's Copenhagen, originally a big hit for the Wolverine Orchestra. And, John L., do you know why it's called Copenhagen? No, I don't. Well, the Wolverine Orchestra had a tuba player that was very fond of the chewing tobacco. That's from October 30th of 1924. Louis Armstrong is on cornet, and Don Redman is in the reeds along with Coleman Hawkins, yes. And before that, of course, we had My Papa Don't Two Time, No Time, a Walter Donaldson song, April 16th of 1924, with a pretty decent bass sax slap-tongue solo by Coleman Hawkins.

Manassa Good Blues there. That's one of the earliest Fletcher Henderson records. June 28th of 1923. That's called the Gulf Coast Blues. And we've got Elmer Chambers and probably Teddy Nixon. Don Redman's there. Fletcher Henderson's on piano. And Billy Fowler is playing the bass sax. It's not even Coleman Hawkins yet. Before that, Jackass Blues. Yes, it's from May of 1926 on Columbia Records. Behavior Night, that famous funny old record show featuring Fletcher Henderson, the man who invented, well, he didn't invent, but the perfecter of swing and numerous other things in the big band jazz idiom. Legendary black band leader brought Don Redman and Louis Armstrong and many other people to the forefront of things, equally on a par with the Gold Kid Orchestra and Paul Whiteman's orchestra.

That was Big John's special there on Behavior Night. Yes, it's from September 11th of 1934. Yes, on Brunswick Records. Yes, indeed. We got Horace Henderson arranging it, and we had Mouse Randolph and Hilton Jefferson and Horace Henderson and Henry Red Allen. Yes, that's who's doing the solos on that one from 1934. Before that, Big John's special. Yes, that's from August 18th of 1933, with much the same personnel as the previous one, isn't it, John L? Yes, it is. Why don't we get on with some more stuff here? Compare and contrast, why don't we? Yes, we've got two editions of the same song, the Fletcher Henderson arrangements, but they span a decade worth of changes. We've got two different versions of Shanghai Shuffle, yes, on Behavior Night.

Yes, two different Fletcher Henderson arrangements spanning a decade there. From November of 1924, we've got Shanghai Shuffle with the old crew. And then from September 11th of 1934, we've got the new crew. That's right. The old crew has got Louis Armstrong and Elmer Chambers and Teddy Nixon and all those people. And the new crew, well, who have we got there, John L.? Oh, we've got Irving Mouse Randolph and Russell Smith and Henry Red Allen on trumpets. And Buster Bailey's still there. Hilton Jefferson and Russell Procope are in the sax section, along with Ben Webster. Ben Webster was there back in 1934, wasn't he? Because Coleman Hawkins was, he was over across the pond. He was making English records, wasn't he? What are we going to play next, John L.? This is a record my grandfather had. We're playing a nice clean copy. It's a remake of an original Dixieland jazz band record.

Ah, yes, indeed. That's the Sugarfoot Stomp. King Oliver originally did that. Louis Armstrong is there on the cornet. Trumpet, perhaps. Yes, that's Fletcher Henderson in the orchestra. That's May 19th of 1925. Louis Armstrong, Don Redman, and all those other people. This is quite a good arrangement. Before that, a remake of an original Dixieland jazz band classic, 10 Years Post. Yes, they did that in 1917, and there you go. March 19th of 1927, Joe Smith on trumpets, and Hawkins, and Buster Bailey, and quite an arrangement there, don't you think, John L.? Oh, yes, I think so. It's Behavior Night. If you'd like to write to us, it's Behavior Night, BHAVIORNIGHT, at yahoo.com. That's right. You know, Fletcher Henderson was a king of swing and did everything, did many radio broadcasts. His orchestra was one of the first to actually fly to a gig. Yes, they flew from New York City to Chicago to do a gig at the Grand Terrace Ballroom in 1937 or 38, and flew right back the next day, you know. That's quite revolutionary. They were a trendsetter. Trendsetter in the swing world. And they did a lot of radio broadcasts, and it's probably appropriate we play this next one here. Under the pseudonym of the Savannah Syncopators, they recorded this on Brunswick, 1931, of course. It's that very famous one, you know, John L., a famous one there. Well, since we're on that medium. Oh, you mean radio rhythm? Yes, quite. On Behavior Light.

Oh, yes, indeed. That's a swing-a-roo there. Queer Notions. Fletcher Henderson and the orchestra. And it's got Henry Red Allen and Bobby Stark and Claude Jones and all those people. Yes, it's from September 22nd of 1933. Arrangement by Horace Henderson. That's Fletcher Henderson's brother. Did a lot of the swing arrangements. You know, Fletcher Henderson did some wonderful arranging himself, and he also hired some of the best in the business. In fact, he sometimes also did arrangements by other people, like Bahia in the next session, yes. Even standard stock arrangements. The band could negotiate them with aplomb. They all read very well, you know, and it's one of the

0: real things about real musicians is if you can read, you were in, man. Back then, they had to do it. It was required. Some bands were even more particular than Fletcher Henderson's. And they were some of the most unusual bands you would ever think of, John L.
1: Really?
0: Like Gene Carter's. Huh, I didn't know that. Yeah, there was several musicians that tried out for Gene Carter's, just couldn't handle the arrangements. Ensemble parts were so complex. You know, sight reading was a plus back then. If you knew how to do it, you could do it. Boy, you really were in, man. You could dig it. Yes, indeed. Before that, Radio Rhythm. That's a Nat Leslie arrangement. Another wonderful arranger that got his start with Fletcher Henderson and went on to better things. Yes, Radio Rhythm is from September 11th of 1934. And you've got Benny Morton and Russell Prokop doing solos. And Keg Jones does a solo, trading off with Bobby Stark. Can you dig it, man? That's quite a modern arrangement there. Fletcher Henderson was on the cutting edge. In fact, his last thing in life was he did a big band arrangement in the 50s. And, well, to quote his wife, he had quite a following of oxygen tanks and ambulances and everything. Fletcher Henderson died of a stroke or a heart attack, we don't know which, in 1950. And it's a shame. The man tried so many years to get a band together and hold a band together and was quite on top of things and was a musical chameleon, could adapt very, very well. Yes. It's Behavior Night. Why don't we get on with some more stuff, John L.? Oh, yeah, this is a good one.

What a smasher there. That's the Rocky Mountain Blues, Fletcher Henderson and the orchestra. 1927, who have we got there, John L? Oh, well, this about the same people who are on the Sensation session we had before. Benny Morton and Jimmy Harrison on trombones, Buster Bailey is on clarinet and alto, and Coleman Hawkins, of course, on tenor. You can't miss it. Oh, yes, indeed, Coleman Hawkins, yes. Who's on trumpet? Well, it's probably Russell Smith and Joe Smith and Bobby Stark, but it might be Tommy Ladner. I don't know. We don't have the actual session there. Oh, yes. When did we get that one, John L.? Well, that's actually from Rich Connerty. That's on the Victor Bluebird series, but we don't have that LP. We have a copy of it someplace, but we got that from Rich Connerty. He was nice enough to give us to it. Oh, yes, yes. There's Rich Connerty, bigbroadcast.com. Go there and check it out, and you might even see some interesting things posted on the bulletin board. The other one there, John L., that just came in the mail. You literally took it out of the mail to play it on the air. Yes, that's a Harmony record, the Dixie Stompers, which is actually Fletcher Henderson and his orchestra. From 1925, November 23rd of 1925. Oh, yes, indeed. Clap hands. Here comes Charlie. Yes, that's a big hit from 1925. Who's on that record, John L.? Well, Louis Armstrong is there. Coleman Hawkins on tenor and bass sax. You've got Don Redman in there. Louis Armstrong is playing, he's trading half choruses with Fletcher Henderson on the piano, so you actually hear some stride piano there. A very good example of the Fletcher Henderson band playing a stock arrangement, because I'm pretty sure that's not one of theirs. That's a stock. They went into Harmony Records and someone, Ben Selvin or somebody, said, here, play this. And they did, with aplomb, I might add. You should go there, check it out, and see what they're going to have for their next auction. And many stuff that was in this auction, current one, was not sold, so you can bid on it. You can buy it. $3 for a record. How can you go wrong? No, I say that's a very good deal.

And so we wrap up the life and times of Fletcher Hamilton Henderson, born December 18th, 1897, and died December 29th, 1952. Pioneer big band leader and the originator of swing. In the mid-1930s, he worked as an arranger for Benny Goodman and later restarted a band in the 1940s. However, he never attained the same fame and fortune that he had in the 1920s and 30s, if he ever had any. He was not a very good businessman, and the band was always going broke. But nonetheless, the world owes an awful lot to Fletcher Henderson. Well, this is enough for this Behavior Night, that famous funny old record show. Behavior Night is a production of the Sugar River Foundation. Executive producer John Landry, yours truly, Sir Jack Scratchy, the host. And we've got more stuff coming up on the radio that I'm sure you're not going to want to miss. Make sure you're all tuned in. And we will be back next week with another edition of Behavior Night with even more exciting things. So until that specific time, remember to behave, because tonight is Behavior Night. Sir Scratchy signing off.

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I said, you look so fine that I really want to make you mine. 4, 5, 6, come on and get your kicks. Now you don't need a mind.

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I say you look so fine that I really want to make you mine. 4, 5, 6, come on and get your kicks. Now you don't need

and the boys of Jets. And are you going to be my girl to kick off your weekends? Good morning to you, or good evening to you, wherever you're listening, whenever you're listening. And we do thank you very much for listening. My name is Jason Hill, and this is a show I've put together called Rock Wave to help keep modern rock and mainstream rock radio alive. Why? Because, well, it just seems like everywhere you go these days, rock stations are dying. You know what I'm talking about. The good ones. You remember when WBCN went off the air? You remember when K-Rock went top 40? Ah, I miss the days of rock. So Rockwave is on the air to sort of commemorate those stations and keep the rock alive. Well, without further ado, we'll get right into it. Here are the Bad Wolves and a remake of Zombie by the Cranberries on Rockwave.

going back to 1990 on that one. AC/DC and Money Talks. That's from their album, The Razor's Edge. Jade Bird on before that, and I Get No Joy. She's a young artist, and by the way, she's a big fan of Alanis Morissette. Yeah, that's right. It's always kind of cool to see the younger generation getting into the music of Generation X. I think that's really cool. It's good for you, Jade Bird, and keep up the good work. The Bad Wolves in that set as well, and Zombie. Of course, that was originally done by the Cranberries. And sadly, the lead singer of the Cranberries passed away on January 15th of 2018. Her name was Dolores O'Riordan. May she rest in peace, but the music of the Cranberries definitely carries on. They were one of my favorite 90s bands. All right, well, speaking of one of my favorite bands, here's Def Leppard. This is called Rocket. And see if you can figure out what this lyric at the very beginning of the song is.

from Anaheim, California. They formed back in 1995. That is Buck Cherry and Lit Up. And that song got released right around my college days, so it was a fun song to rock out to in our dorm rooms, that's for sure. The Congos on before that and Pay for the Weekend. I think I know what they're talking about. I really do. And Def Leppard in that set as well, and Rocket. Well, earlier in the show, I asked if you knew what the front lyric of the song Rocket by Def Leppard was. And if you've always wondered what they're saying, well, I'll tell you right now. It's actually a lyric of another song that is played backwards. Well, if you're familiar with the Hysteria album by Def Leppard, you'll know that there's a song on there called Gods of War. So if you flip that front lyric around at the beginning of the song Rocket, it actually says, "We're fighting with the gods of war." And now you know. Well, now I'm totally in the mood for some 80s rock, so here's GNR and Mr. Brownstone on Rockwave.

0: They're from Ajax, Ontario, Canada. That is Sum 41 and their song In Too Deep. And here's something I didn't know about Sum 41. Their original name was Casper.
1: Yeah.
0: Casper. As in, like, you know, the friendly ghost. But nope, they changed their name to Sum 41. So if you want to name your band Casper, there you go. Skid Row on before Sum 41 and 18 in Life, a song about a guy named Ricky. And Guns N' Roses in that set as well. From one of the best rock albums of all time, Appetite for Destruction, I played Mr. Brownstone. But we'll take a moment here to say, please give us a like on our Facebook page, Rockwave on Facebook. You can send us a request there if you'd like as well. If you happen to be listening on shortwave this weekend, please let us know where you're listening from and how the signal's coming in. We'd love to hear from you. Rockwave on Facebook. All right, back to the music. I'm going to push play now. Here's Aerosmith.

That is Firehouse, and they formed originally in Richmond, Virginia, before moving to Charlotte, North Carolina, and they were signed to Epic Records back in 1989. That's their song, Don't Treat Me Bad. Definitely brings me back to middle school on that one. Default on before that and Wasting My Time. And we played Aerosmith in that set as well. Of course, Steven Tyler on lead vocals for Aerosmith. I played Just Push Play. Well, we've come to the end of another Rock Wave show. Thank you for listening this weekend and every weekend on great radio stations like 98.3 The Fox, serving Northern Maine and Western New Brunswick. 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Rockwave is a show I put together to commemorate radio stations that play rock and roll music. Have yourself a great weekend. You certainly deserve it. And remember, don't drink and drive. And while you're driving, put down that handheld device. It could save your life. We'll leave you with the 1975. If you're too shy, let me know. This is Rockwave. We'll talk to you next week.

0: thank you very much, Dornberger. Welcome one and all to Behave Your Night, that famous funny old record show where we're all about classic pop and jazz. That is the music from the first half of the 20th century. Sir Jack Scratchy here with you, and yes, we've got some good stuff today. We're having the hits and misses of the early 1930s, a bunch of records we picked up at the Indianapolis Record Bash not too long ago. And yes, we're going to hear a lot of good stuff. We'll hear from the likes of the High Steppers. We'll hear from Russ Carlson's orchestra. And we'll even hear from Taff Jordan and the Mob. Let's start things off with Louis Armstrong and his orchestra. It's a Gershwin tune. It's a good one, too, on Behavior Night.
1: All right. You cats have been talking about you got rhythm, you got this, and you got that and the other. I got rhythm. I'm going to see what you all got. You joking. Now, come on here. Let's see what we're all going to do here. Bring out now. Let's go. One, two. Yeah. I got rhythm and life.

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Old Randolph, my second son in law. I'm George James. George James, that's my second boy. I said, Brett Corrigan. Yeah. That's better. I got Mike McKendrick. I got Johnny Linden. This is Johnny picking that bass. Joel Alexander backed him up. Yeah. That's Al Washington. Swing that dummy on them drums. Yeah. Get a load of that bridge.

0: On Behavior Night, that is Buddy Blue and his Texans, otherwise Smith Baloo, recorded in March of 1931 in New York City, whistling in the dark on a Crown record. And before that, well, it's Louis Armstrong and his orchestra, I've Got Rhythm, from November 6th of 1931 in Chicago. This is Behavior Night. In that band, Louis introduces everybody. He's on trumpet. Zildjian Rahm Randolph is on trumpet as well. Preston Jackson on trombone. George James, Al Washington, and Lester Boone are the sax section. We've got Charlie Alexander on piano, Mike McKendrick on guitar, Johnny Lindsay on the bass, and Tubby Hall on the drums. This is Behavior Night, that famous funny old record show. As we're getting into more good stuff, why don't we hear from Don Redman and his orchestra with a little bit of a uptown club thing.
1: Yeah, it looks like we picked out the wrong spot this evening, don't it, huh? You know, this sweet music's all right, but we always been a bunch of doing for plenty of pep and excitement. I know where to go. Let's get our coats and hats and get out this joint, huh? Come on, then. Let's go from there. Where we can have some fun, I mean.

When the shadows are creeping and stars go peeping to the rhythm of the band. Boy, downtown's uptown, shaking that African. It's a brand new movement, but boy, what an improvement. You know, the gang goes loco, doing that African. Them corner tricks and red hot licks, the more you're down. And if you want a treat to low down beat, boy, come on uptown. Better than a black bottom, it's really in there. It started up here, too.

That is Gerald Marks, the fellow that wrote All of Me, well, in the mid-20s in Chicago at the Hotel Tuller. He led the orchestra, Gerald Marks and his Hotel Tuller Orchestra, from the 14th of June of 1927 in Chicago, recorded by Columbia. I'd Walk a Million Miles. We don't know anybody in the band other than Gerald Marks. But the previous one, Shaking That African, is a Brunswick record from the 15th of October of 1931. And, of course, that's a who's who there. Don Redman leading things on the alto sax and arranging. Leonard Davis, Bill Coleman, Henry Red Allen on the trumpet section, Claude Jones, Fred Robinson, and it's Benny Morton on trombones. The rest of the sax section, Edward Inge, Robert Cole, Robert Carroll on the sax section, Horace Henderson on piano, that's Fletcher's brother, yes, Talcott Reeves is on the banjo. How about another good one here?

The 30s have arrived on Crown Records. Yes, that's from December of 1931. Exact date, not known. Exact personnel of the band, not known, other than that's the High Steppers. And they were very common on Crown Records. We know that Andy Sinella and possibly Jimmy Dorsey are in the band. Other than that, it's anybody's guess. Before that, we heard Louisiana Fairy Tale, otherwise the theme song from This Old House. Taft Jordan and the Mob, featuring Teddy Wilson on piano, but also Ward Silloway on trombone, Johnny Mintz on clarinet, Elmore Williams on tenor, John Kirby on bass, and Eddie Dougherty on drums. It's Behavior Night, and we've got a lot of good stuff coming your way. How about another one right after this? We'd like to thank you for listening to Behavior Night, that famous funny old record show. If you like our classic pop and jazz, be sure to share it with your friends. And remember, you can hear Behavior Night several times in several places. 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A complete listing is on our Facebook. Behave, because tonight is Behavior Night. Your night.

Another crown record right here on Behavior Night, the pride of the 30s, we think. December of 1931, Russ Carlson and his orchestra, Good Night Moon. Yes, no, we don't know who is on that record at all. It's Russ Carlson is on piano. That's about it. Before that, In the Still of the Night, the Casaloma Orchestra from 16th of March of 1932 on Brunswick Records, Sonny Dunham, Grady Watts, Bobby Jones on trumpet. We got Pee Wee Hunt and Billy Rauch on trombones, Glenn Gray, Clarence Hutchinmiter, Kenny Sargent, and Pat Davis on the sax section, Mel Jensen on violin, Joe Hall on piano, Gene Gifford on banjo and guitar, and Stanley Dennis on string bass and Tony Brilla on the drums. We've got more to come on Behavior Night. How about this one?

the first of many different recordings of that same tune done by the Casanova Orchestra, their theme song, Smoke Rings, yes. From the 18th of March of 1932 on Brunswick Records. They eventually recorded it also on Decca and probably elsewhere as well. And before that, One of Us Was Wrong, Russ Carlson and his orchestra on a Crown record from 1931, December of that year, with the Anonymous Personnel and Anonymous whatnot. Yes, Behavior Night, that famous funny old record show. We should say hello to a few people. We heard from recently from Ed in Chelmsford, Mass. Thank you, Ed. From Steve in Pennsylvania, listening on his Philco. He says it sounds good. Well, it should sound good. It's the right music for it, isn't it? And in Pennsylvania also, it's Aran. Yes. Thank you very much for writing in. You can write to us at behaviorlight@yahoo.com.

honey, you can throw bricks at my window, and you can put tags in my shoe. You can sprinkle ground glass on my apple sash, but you can't stop me from loving you. And you can put rocks in my pillow, and you can put sand in my stew, and you can be as aloof as the Chrysler roof, but you can't stop me from loving you. You can sneer at my devotion, be as mean as you can be, ridicule my great emotion, but you're never gonna discourage me. Now you can put Lux in my cornflakes and tell me my brain's good as new. You can laugh in my face as you

a mellow tone. Well, actually, it's on a mellow tone, specifically Mellotone Record. It's from 1935. Devil in the Moon, Taft, Jordan, and the Mob, February 22nd of that particular year. And before that, well, it's a nice little number there called You Can't Stop Me From Loving You. The High Steppers, a studio group. Jimmy Dorsey definitely on that one, and probably Manny Klein as well. And Dick Robertson definitely on it. Other than that, who knows? Crown Records from August of 1931. And John L., we got several of these records, including those two, at the Indie Record Bash. Yeah, we did. And we should say hello to Carlton, and thank you to Carlton, who hosted it, as well as hello to Joe, Robert, Aaron, Andy, Steve, Dave, Eric, and maybe probably somebody else I forgot, too. Yes. Yes, we had a lot of fun. Let's hear a waltz. Yes, we don't play too many of those.

I could use a Snickers bar right about now. That's Chant of the Weed, Don Redman and his orchestra, from the 24th of September of 1931 on Brunswick Records. And before that, well, we heard Dawn of Tomorrow, a waltz classic from 1927, recorded by Gerald Marx and his Hotel Tula Orchestra in Chicago on the 14th of June of that aforementioned year. This is Behavioral Night, that famous funny old record show. If you'd like to get in touch with us, you may do so email style, Behavior Night, all one word, American spelling, that's I-O-R-N-I-G-H-T, at yahoo.com.

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You can follow me, Sir Jack Scratchy, on Facebook. 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A complete listing is on our Facebook. 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

0: Now, ladies and gentlemen, we have a little novelty here for you this evening. We'll have a little argument between the saxophone and the trumpet. Of course, these cats just told me they're going to get away. And the little trumpet just said it's going to do the same. Ain't that right, little trumpet? Say yes, sir. Oh, that little devil.
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4: Hello again, everyone. I want to continue talking about how to enter the Kingdom of Yahweh. This is obviously a very important topic, because when we enter the Kingdom of Yahweh, we will be immortal. We'll live forever. Now, the problem of eternal life has been an ongoing problem that people have tried to solve in one way or the other. In this day and age, we do it with medical breakthroughs, try to prolong our life. There was a time when people lived 900 years, even though that seems nearly impossible. It seems almost like a fantasy. Make believe in this day and time to think that somebody could live 900 years. Methuselah lived 969 years. Adam lived 930 years. Imagine what you could do in 930 years. Well, those times have changed, obviously. We're down to roughly 70, and we're increasing that gradually, with incrementally, with some small percentage with breakthroughs in medicine and so on, and change in lifestyle. But eternal life is still an elusive goal. It's still something that everybody strives for. That is, we'd like to live forever if the quality of life is good, certainly. We don't want to live forever with a bad quality of life so that we're miserable. But the idea of eternal life is certainly a goal worth reaching. By having eternal life, we can enter Yahweh's kingdom and live forever in prosperity and peace and harmony. Have social friends that we enjoy. We'll be around people of like mind that look at things the same way we do, that have similar tastes and similar dislikes and similar wants. And so it's going to be a time of prosperity like it's never been since the creation of the world, I guess, aside from Eden for a while. But this goal is attainable. But how do we attain it? What is the way to get there? How is it possible, or is it possible? So the Bible talks about eternal life in so many places, and I think when you look at what it says, when it gives you the formula for eternal life, you realize that it is light years ahead of modern biological research, because it gives us an equation, so to speak, a formula for reaching eternal life. And it's very simple. There's a couple things involved, but it's spelled out in the Scriptures. And of course, this is what people want to know. No, Peter said to Yahshua, said, "You have the words of eternal life." Was that just a sort of an analogy, or did Peter really mean what he said? Well, I believe that Peter really meant that. Yahshua said he came to show the way to life. He said, "I am the way, the truth, and the life." Life is obviously superior to the alternative. So the idea of eternal life has a tremendous appeal to it, because what could you not accomplish if you live forever? What could you not see? What could you not do? What talent could you not develop if you live forever? So that is the goal. That's one of the reasons Yahshua came, is to bring eternal life, to show the way to life. Because that's the problem. Adam had eternal life when he started, but he broke Yahweh's law. As a result, he was banned from the garden. Could have eaten off the tree of life and lived forever, because that's what Yahweh said. We've got to get him out of the garden, so to speak, because he might put forth his hand and take and eat of the tree of life and live forever. Yahweh said it's possible. So Adam blew it, so to speak. He had a good employer, had good income, ideal working conditions, but somehow that was not enough. So what is the way to eternal life? What is the path that we take? Well, this question has been asked before by other people. Let's take an example here in Matthew, the 19th chapter. There was a young man that came to Joshua, and he wanted to know. I'm sure he had heard Joshua speak and heard people talk about Joshua. Joshua mentioned eternal life, and he wanted to know what he had to do. And let's go to this, verse 16 of chapter 19 in Matthew. He said, "Behold, one came to him saying, 'Good master, what good thing shall I do that may inherit eternal life?'" Now, what's interesting is he said, good thing, singular. There's not just one thing you do to gain eternal life. And Joshua began to show him, but here's what was his reply to that young man. Here is the formula. If you want to know the formula for gaining eternal life, this is what the Messiah said. And if he didn't know, who would know? Here's what he said. If you will enter into life, keep the commandments. That's what he said. Did he mean what he said, or did he not? I believe that he meant exactly what he said. If you will enter into life, keep the commandments. And of course, if you look at Luke, the very last chapter, after Joshua was resurrected, he mentioned the three categories of the Old Testament, which was the law, the prophets, and the writings. The law he's referring to, the commandments he's referring to, are over in the law. He even spells that out. Now, he doesn't lay out every single commandment here in verse 19, because the young man in 18, the young man wanted to know, well, which ones are you talking about? See, there was an oral tradition of laws, the Talmud. There was the do's and don'ts of those traditions, and he was wanting to make sure, now, which law are you talking about? Which law is going to bring eternal life? Now, this statement itself goes against any teaching that says you can gain eternal life without keeping Yahweh's commandments. Because the Messiah himself said you have to keep those commandments. There's no way around that. Of course, when we keep the commandments, keeping the commandments doesn't erase our past sins. So what do you do then? Because if we break one of the commandments that produces life, produces death, that brings death, then that commandment is solid. It's not going to change. And if we violate that commandment and the death penalty hangs over us, what do? Even though you decide, well, I'm going to start keeping the commandments, the law that we have broken, we still have to pay for that. So how do we handle that? How do we reach eternal life just by keeping the commandments? You can't if you've ever broken one of them. You cannot reach eternal life if you've ever broken one of the commandments. Because the disciples were saying, you know, how in the world is this possible to enter to keep all the commandments, to make it? Well, the way we make it is by having Joshua pay for the past sins that we committed, and then we can start a new slate. And then we start keeping Yahweh's commandments, and this is the path to life. A sacrifice for sin is still demanded. If it were not, Yahshua's sacrifice could not be applied. It'd be through and done with. There'd be no use for it. But we all agree, most all agree, that Yahshua's sacrifice still applies, because the law that demands a sacrifice for sin has not changed. It will not change. It cannot change. Yahshua was very emphatic about that the law cannot change. So as you see what it says in this scripture here, he said, keep the commandments. That's what it takes. Keep the commandments. Now, what else did he say? Well, he began to list those commandments because the young man obviously wanted to know. He said, you shall love your neighbor as yourself. Honor your father and your mother. You shall not commit adultery. You shall do no murder. And you shall bear no false witness. Now, in this verse here, these few verses, did Joshua delineate every law that it would take? Well, if you go over to another example over in Luke, the 10th chapter, verse 25, this is a parallel case. In this case, there was a lawyer who came to Joshua asking the same question. And this lawyer asked him, what must I do? Of course, he was tempting him, as he said there in verse 25 of chapter 10 in Luke. Behold, a certain lawyer stood up and tempted him. In other words, he was just trying to egg it on, trying to see if he could stumble, get Joshua to stumble, saying, Master, what shall I do to inherit eternal life? And Joshua, being brilliant as he was, he is an absolute genius. And incidentally, John the Baptist was an absolute genius. The Bible says there was not one greater than John the Baptist, born of woman. So these men were absolute geniuses. And Yahweh gave him the spirit of wisdom and understanding. And here's what he said. He said unto him, what is written in the law? He's going to make this man tell him. He's going to make this man, being a lawyer, he's going to test him. So basically he threw it back to him. Well, the guy says, and he answering said, you shall love Yahweh. He's quoting here Deuteronomy 6 and verse 5. You shall love Yahweh your Elohim with all your heart and with all your soul and with all your strength and with all your might, and your neighbor as yourself. Now, in this case, the lawyer did not mention all the laws that Joshua mentioned over in Matthew 19, verses 17 through 19. He didn't mention all those. So, putting these scriptures together, you see that not all the laws that are required were replayed here in these two accounts. There's actually another account over in Mark. It doesn't replay all the laws that are required. But what it does say in this scripture here, talking about loving Yahweh with all your heart, soul, and mind, that's the first of the Ten Commandments. That's one of the great of the commandments. And if you do that, you're not going to lie, and you're not going to steal. You're not going to commit murder or adultery. You're not going to break Yahweh's other laws regarding his holy days and Sabbaths and so on. Because this is part of loving him with all your heart, soul, and mind. The love of Yahweh, as John says, is to keep the commandments. How do we know that we love him? If we keep his commandments. That's what John clearly said. So this young man was wanting to know, what do I do to inherit eternal life? That's the secret. Two parts of it. Have your sins forgiven, Acts 2. 38, have your sins forgiven, repent, be baptized, and have your sins remitted. Baptism washes those sins away. And get Yahweh's spirit so you can continue to try to keep Yahweh's law. But you have to first repent. Yahweh does not accept an unrepentant sinner. The sinner has to repent of sins. And then and only then can Yahshua's sacrifice be applied. So if we have to be careful with this, because this formula is immutable. This is something that Yahshua set up, Yahweh set up long ago. And you cannot change this. Heaven and earth can pass, but not a jot or tittle of the law shall in any wise pass. That's what the Bible says. So if that's the case, this formula still holds. It's true in our day. We have to keep commandments to enter into life. We have to have our sins forgiven to enter into life. Now, this young man says, well, look, all these things have I done from my youth up. Do I lack anything else? Well, you see, what he said, yet lack I what, or what do I lack yet? He knew that there's more than that. There's more commandments than that. But see, when you come to Yahshua, he's going to reveal things to you about your situation that you may not like. That's growth. That's conversion. Here's what Yahshua said to him. If you will be perfect, if you will be perfect, go and sell that which you have and give to the poor. And you shall have treasure in heaven. Now, that was not all he said to do to get eternal life, to reach perfection. He said, and come and follow me. He had to come and follow Yahshua. And he went away sorrowful, verse 22, because he had great possessions. Verse 23, Yahshua said to his disciples, I guess just sort of shaking his head, verily I say to you that a rich man shall hardly enter into the kingdom of heaven. And again I say to you, it's easier for a camel to go through the eye of a needle than for a rich man to enter the kingdom of heaven. Riches get in the way. Yahshua talked about it at different times, the deceitfulness of riches. It's not that riches are bad. The kingdom of Yahweh is going to bring riches. It's going to bring prosperity, unparalleled prosperity. And that's good. But to get into Yahweh's kingdom, riches can get in the way if we're not careful. Abraham was very rich, but he made it. Isaac was rich, but he made it. So this is the formula. This is the way to make it into Yahweh's kingdom. So I see we're getting close on time here, and I invite you to get your name on the mailing list of the Insight magazine. It's a biblically oriented magazine, takes on many of the tough issues about doctrine, grace and law, things like that. I'm sure you'll enjoy it, and I invite you to get your name on the mailing list of the Insight. So until the next time, this is Gary Miller, and I thank you for listening.
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5: About to see another major confrontation between the grassroots of American freedom lovers and the corruption of our dictatorial, communist, atheist, socialist, Luciferian government structure. Stop and think and listen. What we are witnessing as we seemingly have fallen asleep. First, we have an election meltdown that has divided this nation right down the middle. We then have voter fraud that is widespread and rampant throughout Southeast Florida, a condition that has existed for years. And then in the midst of all this, we have the seizure of a small independent Baptist church by the Marxist Clinton administration. Thousands of Christians and clergy are going to this church to take part in this confrontation. Because the government of the United States is Masonic and occultic, we also know they hate Christians. They would love to kill them all. They cannot do so for the first storm it would create, or the firestorm. So they have to be very careful how they approach this situation. Now, add to this the flare-up in the Middle East. A worldwide catastrophe being set up. Let's just say we have a standoff at the church in Indianapolis, and Gore gets to nod and become the president of the United States. That very name should be a warning. He's going to make a gory mess. That's my words, friends. His real nature was displayed for all to see at the debates. If you have ever read Gore's Earth in Balance, you know his attitude toward Christians and how authority plays a central role in his thinking. He backed Clinton during the Waco situation. This was a direct challenge to the authority of the occulted government of the American Babylonian society, and it could not be tolerated. The Christians were burned, believe me, at the stake symbolically. A Masonic payback. If you don't think that the American government is occultic, you better read your Bible, because God says it is. It actually falls to those occultic forces. This nation was raised up and strengthened by Luciferianism, and that's for sure. Say, I have a book that I want to just talk about for just a moment. It's called The Grand Design Exposed. It'll tell you about the occult and the Illuminati and the Luciferianism behind the laying out of Washington, D.C. and the establishing of the United States of America to be used here at this time frame to set up the world to become the servants of Lucifer. The book is entitled The Grand Design Exposed. It tells of the plans of the Jesuit and the Roman Catholic system and the Illuminatus and the occults. Maryland, I like to tell you, the first place the Jesuits landed in the United States was on the shores of the Atlantic, and they called it Maryland. 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

ladies and gentlemen, this is the voice of the last day prophet of God declaring to mankind everywhere, the restoration of all things is about to be fulfilled, the kingdom of heaven is at hand, and Jesus Christ is coming in your lifetime. This is the last generation. Prepare to meet your God. Maranatha.

The Gospel according to St. Matthew. Chapter 18. At the same time came the disciples unto Jesus, saying, Who is the greatest in the kingdom of heaven? And Jesus called a little child unto him, and set him in the midst of them, and said, Verily I say unto you, except ye be converted, and become as little children, ye shall not enter into the kingdom of heaven. Whosoever therefore shall humble himself as this little child, the same is greatest in the kingdom of heaven. And whoso shall receive one such little child in my name, receiveth me. But whoso shall offend one of these little ones which believe in me, it were better for him that a millstone were hanged about his neck, and that he were drowned in the depth of the sea. Woe unto the world because of offenses, for it must needs be that offenses come. But woe to that man by whom the offense cometh. Wherefore, if thy hand or thy foot offend thee, cut them off and cast them from thee. It is better for thee to enter into life halt or maimed, rather than having two hands or two feet to be cast into everlasting fire. And if thine eye offend thee, pluck it out and cast it from thee. It is better for thee to enter into life with one eye, rather than having two eyes to be cast into hellfire. Take heed that ye despise not one of these little ones. For I say unto you, that in heaven their angels do always behold the face of my Father which is in heaven. For the Son of Man is come to save that which was lost. How think ye? If a man have 100 sheep, and one of them be gone astray, doth he not leave the 99 and goeth into the mountains and seeketh that which is gone astray? And if so be that he find it, verily I say unto you, he rejoiceth more of that sheep than of the 99 which went not astray. Even so, it is not the will of your Father which is in heaven that one of these little ones should perish. Moreover, if thy brother shall trespass against thee, go and tell him his fault between thee and him alone. If he shall hear thee, thou hast gained thy brother. But if he will not hear thee, then take with thee one or two more, that in the mouth of two or three witnesses every word may be established. And if he shall neglect to hear them, tell it unto the church. But if he neglect to hear the church, let him be unto thee as an heathen man and a publican. Verily I say unto you, whatsoever ye shall bind on earth shall be bound in heaven, and whatsoever ye shall loose on earth shall be loosed in heaven. Again I say unto you, that if two of you shall agree on earth as touching anything that they shall ask, it shall be done for them of my Father which is in heaven. For where two or three are gathered together in my name, there am I in the midst of them. Then came Peter to him and said, Lord, how oft shall my brother sin against me and I forgive him? Till seven times? Jesus saith unto him, I say not unto thee until seven times, but until 70 times 7. Therefore is the kingdom of heaven likened unto a certain king, which would take account of his servants. And when he had begun to reckon, one was brought unto him which owed him 10,000 talents. But forasmuch as he had not to pay, his lord commanded him to be sold, and his wife and children, and all that he had, and payment to be made. The servant therefore fell down and worshipped him, saying, Lord, have patience with me, and I will pay thee all. Then the lord of that servant was moved with compassion, and loosed him, and forgave him the debt. But the same servant went out, and found one of his fellow servants, which owed him 100 pence. And he laid hands on him, and took him by the throat, saying, Pay me that thou owest. And his fellow servant fell down at his feet and besought him, saying, Have patience with me, and I will pay thee all. And he would not, but went and cast him into prison till he should pay the debt. So when his fellow servants saw what was done, they were very sorry, and came and told unto their lord all that was done. Then his lord, after that he had called him, said unto him, O thou wicked servant, I forgave thee all that debt because thou desiredst me. Shouldest not thou also have had compassion on thy fellow servant, even as I had pity on thee? And his lord was wroth, and delivered him to the tormentors, till he should pay all that was due unto him. So likewise shall my heavenly Father do also unto you, if ye from your hearts forgive not every one his brother their trespasses.
Chapter 19. And it came to pass that when Jesus had finished these sayings, he departed from Galilee and came into the coasts of Judea beyond Jordan, and great multitudes followed him, and he healed them there. The Pharisees also came unto him, tempting him, and saying unto him, Is it lawful for a man to put away his wife for every cause? And he answered and said unto them, Have ye not read that he which made them at the beginning made them male and female, and said, For this cause shall a man leave father and mother, and shall cleave to his wife, and they twain shall be one flesh? Wherefore they are no more twain, but one flesh. What therefore God hath joined together, let not man put asunder. They say unto him, Why did Moses then command to give a writing of divorcement and to put her away? He saith unto them, Moses, because of the hardness of your hearts, suffered you to put away your wives. But from the beginning it was not so. And I say unto you, whosoever shall put away his wife, except it be for fornication, and shall marry another, committeth adultery. And whoso marrieth her which is put away, doth commit adultery. His disciples say unto him, If the case of the man be so with his wife, it is not good to marry. But he said unto them, All men cannot receive this saying, save they to whom it is given. For there are some eunuchs which were so born from their mother's womb, and there are some eunuchs which were made eunuchs of men. And there be eunuchs which have made themselves eunuchs for the kingdom of heaven's sake. He that is able to receive it, let him receive it. Then were there brought unto him little children, that he should put his hands on them and pray. And the disciples rebuked them. But Jesus said, Suffer little children, and forbid them not to come unto me. For of such is the kingdom of heaven. And he laid his hands on them, and departed thence. And behold, one came and said unto him, Good master, what good thing shall I do, that I may have eternal life? And he said unto him, Why callest thou me good? There is none good but one, that is God. But if thou wilt enter into life, keep the commandments. He saith unto him, Which? Jesus said, Thou shalt do no murder, thou shalt not commit adultery, thou shalt not steal, thou shalt not bear false witness, honor thy father and thy mother, and thou shalt love thy neighbor as thyself. The young man saith unto him, All these things have I kept from my youth up. What lack I yet? Jesus said unto him, If thou wilt be perfect, go and sell that thou hast, and give to the poor, and thou shalt have treasure in heaven, and come and follow me. But when the young man heard that saying, he went away sorrowful, for he had great possessions. Then said Jesus unto his disciples, Verily I say unto you, that a rich man shall hardly enter into the kingdom of heaven. And again I say unto you, it is easier for a camel to go through the eye of a needle than for a rich man to enter into the kingdom of God. When his disciples heard it, they were exceedingly amazed, saying, Who then can be saved? But Jesus beheld them and said unto them, With men this is impossible, but with God all things are possible. Then answered Peter and said unto him, Behold, we have forsaken all and followed thee. What shall we have therefore? And Jesus said unto them, Verily I say unto you, that ye which have followed me in the regeneration, when the Son of Man shall sit in the throne of his glory, ye also shall sit upon 12 thrones, judging the 12 tribes of Israel. And every one that hath forsaken houses, or brethren, or sisters, or father, or mother, or wife, or children, or lands, for my name's sake, shall receive an hundredfold, and shall inherit everlasting life. But many that are first shall be last, and the last shall be first.

When shall these things be? What shall be the sign of thy coming and the end of the age? And this gospel of the kingdom shall be preached into all the world, unto all nations, and then shall the end come. This is the voice of the last day prophet of God, projecting and proclaiming that profound truth. The kingdom of heaven is at hand. The international broadcast, The Overcomer, with the voice of the last day prophet of God, is now on the air.

Because the Word of God is the Word of God, and the God who cannot lie. The Word of God, the Scriptures, the Holy Bible, the inspired revelation of God's dealing with men, He has declared in the mouth of two or three witnesses, let every word be established. What he means by that is he gets two or three who have witnessed the profound revelation of truth of events, and they speak it. That therefore puts it in practice or in operation. Many years I have spoken about the destruction of America. In 1988, I was severely thrust to the front of national news on current affairs and in many other sources as they mocked me as I spoke about the coming destruction of America. Then later on came Brother Dimitri Dudeman, another witness, a Romanian pastor who spent many years in prison, delivered miraculously by God and brought to the United States to do one thing, and that's to foretell and be a witness of the coming destruction of America. Many years I have said to you, because we have lived by the bomb, we will die by the bomb. Nuclear destruction is coming to the United States of America in unprecedented terms. Then along comes another witness, Henry Groover. I don't hear too much about Henry anymore, but we still have his visions. We have the visions of A.A. Allen, Jack Cole, Tommy Hicks. As God gave witness to the inevitable demise of the USA, new boys come on the block, so to speak, as the witness is solidified time and time again. Now we read again from another gentleman. If you don't think, he says, that America's government is occultic, you better read your Bible, because God claims that it is. Have I not told you, friends, time and time again, that this nation was Satan's masterpiece? Who would even use a phrase like that? Many of you have been seduced. Satan is a master at that. You've been deceived. He's the number one deceiver. He appears as an angel of light, as a good guy, as a whited sepulcher. He's diabolic. His purpose is to imitate Christ and God, and to set himself up as God. He's moving dramatically towards that, to where he's going to make his claim universal very soon. If you would read the book of Jeremiah chapter 47, come down and sit in the dust, O virgin daughter of Babylon. Sit on the ground. There is no throne, O daughter of the Chaldeans, for thou shalt no more be called tender and delicate. You're not going to be considered the compassionate nation that you seemingly have tried to pass yourself off. Take the millstones and grind meal. Uncover thy locks and make bare the leg. Uncover thy thigh, pass over the rivers. Thy nakedness shall be uncovered. Thy shame shall be seen. I will take vengeance and I will not meet thee as a man. In verse 6 of 47 Isaiah, I was wroth with my people. I polluted mine inheritance and given them into thy hand. Thou didst show them no mercy. Upon the ancient hast thou very heavily laid thy yoke. And thou hast said, I shall be a lady forever. We're a great nation. We have great morals and great character. I shall be a lady forever. So that thou didst not lay these things to your heart. Neither did you remember the latter end of it. Therefore, hear now this, thou that art given to pleasures, that dwelleth carelessly
that saith in thy heart, I am, and there's none else beside me. We're the greatest nation there is, and there's none like us. I shall not sit as a widow. We shall always have the benefits of being covered. Neither shall I know the loss of children. But these two things, God speaking now, shall come to thee in a moment, in one day. What? Why, the loss of your children and your men. Your women will be widows. They shall come upon thee in their perfection. Why? For the multitude of thy sorcery. Mr. Reagan was an occultist. He consulted sorcery. The medical profession is sorcery. We depend, we promote it. In the perfection, you will be destroyed for the multitude of thy sorceries and for the great abundance of thine enchantments, your entertainment. For thou hast trusted in thy wickedness. Thou hast said, no one sees me. They don't know how wicked we are. Thy wisdom and thy knowledge, it hath perverted thee. And thou hast said in thine heart, I am, and there's none else beside me. The word of the Lord. Isaiah 47, verse 11. Therefore shall evil come upon thee. Thou shalt not know from whence it riseth. And mischief shall fall upon thee. Thou shalt not be able to put it off. And desolation shall come upon thee suddenly, which thou shalt not know. Upon the earth, distress of nations with perplexity. Verse 12, stand now with thine

going to happen. Behold, they shall be as stubble. The fire shall burn them. They shall not deliver themselves from the power of the flame. There shall not be a coal to warm at, nor fire to sit before. Thus shall they be unto thee with whom thou hast labored, even thy merchants from thy youth. They shall wander every one to his quarter. None shall save thee. If you don't think America's on its brink of destruction, friends, then you just don't know the Word of God. I've said it to you time and time again. The time is now. The end is come. The end of all things is at hand. What shall be the sign of thy coming and of the end of the world? And this gospel shall be preached into all the world as a witness unto all nations, and then shall the end come. We are headed for the last years of America. Jeremiah 51:46 talks about the rumor and the violence and the ruler. And then verse 47 is devastating. Therefore, behold, the days come, saith God, that I will bring judgment upon the graven images of Babylon. Her whole land shall be confounded, and all her slain shall fall in the midst of her. Then the heaven and the earth and all that is therein shall sing for Babylon, for the spoilers shall come unto her from the north, saith the Lord. And as Babylon has caused the slain of Israel to fall, so with Babylon shall fall the slain of all the earth. You that have escaped the sword, you've never had war on your soil, such as we talk about. Go away. Stand not still. Remember the Lord afar off. And while you're doing that, remember Jerusalem. Let it come into your mind how God cut that off and scattered them in their rebellion. We are confounded because we have heard reproach. Shame hath covered our faces. Strangers have come into the sanctuaries of the Lord's house. Wherefore, behold, the days come, saith the Lord, that I will do or bring judgment upon her graven images, and through all her land the wounded shall groan. Though Babylon should mount up to heaven, become the finest nation that's ever been, and though she should fortify the height of her strength, do everything she can to preserve her wealth and her position, yet from me, say, shall spoilers come unto her, saith the Lord. And because the Lord hath spoiled Babylon and destroyed out of her the great voice, when her waves do roar like great waters, a noise of their voice is uttered. Ladies and gentlemen, the judgment is coming. When God moves against America with vengeance, judgment comes. It will be followed by a great persecution for Christians. They have vowed and have set in place a roundup to torture and kill as a sacrifice to their occult religion. It will come to America. Jesus said they will kill you. Some of you will they cause to be put to death. The two-year rumor is past. We're witnessing the beginning of ruler against ruler. A nation divided, an authority breaking down. If persecution
and this meltdown

0: continues, and if Mr. Gore gets in his presence, there will be little delay in the persecution, and then the final destruction will begin. Ladies and gentlemen, keep your eyes on Jerusalem. Keep your eyes on the fiasco in America as we watch it unfold before your very eyes. When they cry peace and safety, then sudden destruction should come upon them as travail upon a woman with child. They shall not escape. The word of the Lord to an apostate world, a world that has refused to acknowledge and recognize and serve and worship the Lord their God. The day of judgment, the day of vengeance is about to explode. I speak to the Christians throughout the world. Come now into the ark, into the pavilion. Come out from among the world system in every capacity that you can. As I sit here talking to you today, I am amazed and overwhelmed by the compulsion of the Holy Spirit that drove me from our worship, where usually I go to rest, and it brought me to this microphone. Just as I walked out of the tabernacle, I spoke to the people. I said, I wish there were words that I could tell you that would ease and comfort you for the days that lie immediately ahead. Jesus said, you will lament, and the world will rejoice. All things are not going to continue as they were. We are coming to a time period again, the ending of the year 2000, crossing over now to the sureness of the next millennium. The sign that we are entering into the day of the Lord. A day of darkness, the Bible says. A day of gloominess. A night season so prevalent that without the light of God in you, you will not be able to see or to know or to comprehend what's coming upon us. Oh, behold, the day cometh. It shall burn as an oven. All the proud, yea, and all that do wickedly shall be stubble. And the day that cometh shall burn them up, saith the Lord of hosts. It shall leave them neither root nor branch. You're listening to the voice of the last day prophet of God. My name is Brother Stair. This is the international broadcast, The Overcomer. 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
0: You can make a comment or you can ask a question on the email. Thank you. Ladies and gentlemen, some of the things written in the Bible that are to happen and take place, if they don't happen soon, they'll never happen. It's the time now. It is the time. Behold, the day of the Lord cometh. Thy spoil shall be divided in the midst of thee. For I will gather all nations against Jerusalem to battle, city shall be taken, the houses rifled, the women ravished, and half of the city shall go forth into captivity, and the residue of the people shall not be cut off from the city. Somebody said that's already taking place in 70 AD. No, friend. Because when this time period comes, then shall the Lord go forth and fight against those nations as when he fought in the day of battle, and his feet shall stand upon the Mount of Olives, which is before Jerusalem on the east. It shall come to pass in that day that the light shall not be clear nor dark. It shall be one day which shall be known to the Lord, not day nor night. We're talking about the second advent of Messiah. I will come again. When shall these things be? What shall be the sign of thy coming and the end of the age? And when you see Jerusalem compassed about with armies, know you therefore that the desolation thereof is near. For these will be the days of vengeance, when all things written shall be fulfilled. The time is now, friend. It's so nearer. Nearer, nearer than you ever contemplate. I pray for you today. Each and every one of you who love God, be not fearful, but be ready. Repent of your wickedness. Turn from your sins. Trust in the Lord your God and look for his coming with anticipation and with joy. Thank you, Father. Thank you for your promises. Blessed be the name of the Lord. You're listening to the international broadcast, The Overcomer. And this old scratchy voice is the voice of the last day prophet of God. What do I mean by that? I believe and preach and proclaim that I am the messenger to proclaim to all the world that the king is coming. This gospel of the kingdom shall be preached into all the world. On 17 shortwave transmitters, on 21 different frequencies, on the internet, on satellite, on many, many sources of stations and methods and means throughout the world. Ladies and gentlemen, this day is the scripture being fulfilled in your ear. The restoration of all things is about to be fulfilled. The kingdom of heaven is at hand, and Jesus Christ is coming in your lifetime. This is the last generation. Prepare to meet your God. Maranatha.

Thank you very much, Dornberger. Welcome, one and all, to Behavior Night, a famous funny old record show where we're all about classic pop and jazz. For the uninitiated, that is music from the first half of the 20th century. All that music that Rolling Stone magazine says doesn't exist. No, but we're here to assure you that it does, and that it's very good, yes. We've got the University Dance Orchestra. We're going to hear from Irving Hoffman on several of the vocals of these sides. We're going to hear from Billy James Dance Orchestra, and from a few bands such as this next one, the Missouri Jazz Band, that we can't positively identify. But it's a nice little advising tune. Don't send your wifey to the country.

That's a Lincoln record right there. It says the Brown Brothers. Of course, the tune is Rosy Cheeks. The discography say that that was recorded sometime in July of 1927, and it also, there's a discussion as to who it might be. We, from our ears, John L., executive producer, think that is who? We think that's Scrappy Lambert and Billy Hillpot. Yes. And the discography says, it says Jerry Macy and Ed Small. Yes. Well, we'll leave you to decide out there, Mr. and Mrs. Radio Listening Audience. Yes, it's either of those two. Nonetheless, good little number there. Before that, a tune that's a throwaway tune, Don't Send Your Wifey to the Country, by the Missouri Jazz Band, a completely unknown and unidentified orchestra. We went into the Plaza discography, and it stumped everybody. It even stumped Helene Schmurer, who started trying to identify and categorize all of these records when she worked for CBS Columbia Records in the 1960s. And Brian Rust and her often do not agree as to who these people are, but we don't know who that one is at all, not in the least. Let's hear another one here by the White City Chazzers.

same stock arrangement as the Victor record by the B.F. Goodrich Silvertown Court Orchestra, but it's not. It's somebody called the Pennsylvania Syncopators, and they are recording on Bell Records. It's probably a Jeanette issue. In fact, we've traced it to a Jeanette issue, but we still don't know who they are. Petrushka, with a little bit of Rimsky-Korsakov in it. That's from July of 1926. And before that, it's a very interesting record. It's a Grey Gull product on Madison Records by the White City Jazzers from June of 1929, The Meanest Kind of Blues. Yes, meanest kind of blues that can blue, to quote the lyrics that are being sung. We don't know who sings it, but it's a pretty good guess that it's Mike Mosiello on trumpet, Andy Sinella on the clarinet, somebody playing piano. We think that's David Rubinoff on the violin, and it's probably Joe Green and or George Hamilton Green on the xylophone, and the other Green that's not playing the xylophone is playing the drum. Maybe even doing the vocal on that one. It's hard to say. But that's a late Grey Gull product, and it doesn't have any coloring in it. It's sort of black, sort of red.

That's a nice one there. Hal White taking the vocal with Johnny Hep's Kentucky Serenaders, recorded November 28th of 1928 at the Victor. That's the only Victor record we're playing today. The rest of them are all dime store records. And that's called Please Let Me Dream in Your Arms. Yes. And before that, a nice Grey Gull record in pretty good shape for a Grey Gull record from September of 1925. Honey Duke, that is to say Johnny Marvin, is taking the vocal with a University Dance Orchestra that sounds like the Club Royal Orchestra. And that, of course, is If I Had a Girl Like You. Yes, not the tune of the same title from 1930, but the one from 1925.

Snickers and tight. that's one of those punctuations there. Yes. Just what they did instead of a symbol, don't they, John L? Yeah, we do it with a buck and a quarter quartet. Yes, indeed. That's called Gorgeous. Nice little tune. Billy James Dance Orchestra has his name on the label, so it needs some credence to the fact that there might have actually been a real... There was a real Billy James, but his name shows up, and it's subject to conjecture between Rust and Helene Schmura about who they really are. And, of course, we have two recording dates for this, because we don't know exactly whether it was recorded in August of 1927 or in June of 1927. The card files, many of them for the Banner Records of this vintage, are gone. They've disappeared many, many years ago. And this particular one, I think, is also a perfect master. And it, the perfect files don't exist either, but somebody came up with from the perfect master number that it's from June. Before that, a Jeanette Electrobeam record, The New Yorkers, with Irving Kaufman crooning Chiquita, the stock arrangement. That's from July 29th of 1928 on Behavioralite.

the silvery moon is shedding its light. You're not forgotten, although you are gone. I still remember my love lingers on. Through my window of dreams, you're smiling at me. With the love in your eyes that I

pleasant little waltz there by the Happiness Orchestra, recorded July 24th of 1928, My Window of Dreams. The vocalist is the only person we have identified clearly, and it's Billy Jones, half of the Happiness Boys. So maybe that's where the pseudonym came from over there at Jeanette Records. Before that, another record that's just equally as cryptic in its heritage. We know the tune, Some of These Days. It's from about 1922. Here it is on January 17th of 1929 by the Dixie Jazz Band. The discography credits that to Adrian Schubert, but it sounds very much like it could be the California Ramblers. Probably Roy Johnston is playing the bass sax. It's not Adrian Rollini. And the trombone could be Ole Olson or Charlie Butterfield. We don't know for sure. This is Behavioral Night, that famous funny old record show. Would you like to write to us? Well, you can write to us email at behavioralnight@yahoo.com. That's behavioralnight@yahoo.com. We'll talk about that next break.

nice little Grey Gull record there, recorded in September of 1925, when rosebuds bloom in June. That's the title of it. The International Dance Orchestra. No idea who they are. Before that, Mia Bella Rosa by Johnny Hamp's Kentucky Serenaders, recorded in Chicago on November 22nd of 1928. This is Behavioral Night. We'd like to remind you that, yes, we are on social media. You can follow me on Twitter, Sir Jack Scratchy. You can also follow John L., yes, and you can also follow Behavioral Night on Facebook. Facebook, Twitter, and all those things. We're all in contact, so you can get in touch with us.

I'm glad the stylist made it in one piece on that one. That's the John Henry Blues, a Madison record. It says on the label that the Atlanta Syncopators. It's probably a Harry Reza-led group that's basically Andy Sinella, Harry Reza, and somebody else, I'm not sure, from April 1930. Before that, well, it's Black Bottom, the stock arrangement by the Pennsylvania Syncopators. It's a Jeanette product issued on the Bell label. Jeanette made the Bell records for a while as well, and that's not a bad one at all. From June of 1926, nice peppy little number. Behavioralite, that famous funny old record show where we're featuring a lot of this stuff. Most of these are what they call dime store records. They were anonymous when they were made. They sold for about 50 cents, sometimes 25 cents, sometimes 35 cents back in the day. They're the kind of records that people would buy when they were on the road driving to, say, the beach or whatever, their little portable phonographs.

the moonlight. I'm peeking through the gate so I can see.

Gold and his orchestra over at Banner Records, finishing things off this afternoon. That's from October 29th of 1928, When Polly Walks Through the Hollyhocks. What an alliterative title, yes. The Radio Imps are tanking the vocal on that one, and that is, in fact, Jerry Macy and Ed Small, yes. Before that, well, it's Jack Sidney or Jack Lowe. We've seen copies that have both names on it. Sounds a little bit like Al Shane with a little George Burns mixed in, but it's not either one of them. Nice little tune called I Ain't Got Nothing and I Won't Have Nothing Till I Have You, from May of 1927 over on the Lincoln Record label. We'd like to say hello to Stephen in Colorado and Paul in Massachusetts and also Anthony in Charlestown, New Hampshire. Yes, all of these fine fellows have posted on our Behavioral Night Facebook page, which you are welcome to do so, too, if you're on Facebook. Just like Behavioral Night, that famous funny old record show. In addition, Sir Jack Scratchy has his own page on Facebook. And, of course, we have our own page on

0: some splendidly danceable 20s stuff on this edition of Behavioral Night. Yes, most of it, about 85-90% of it, from dime store labels. And some of it, most of it's electrically recorded. Yes, the dime store labels, well, they typify the high energy that was typical of the 1920s. And it's a legend of the 1920s. Yes, dancing all night, driving all over the place until the dawn. And, of course, enjoying the ever occasional sip of the illicit alcohol that was otherwise known as bootleg hooch. All the rage back then, of course. Women smoking cigarettes and bobbing their hair. Well, we've got to make way for some stuff that's absolutely legit on the radio coming up, so be sure you're all tuned in or you don't have a document clogging up your printer and taking up your bandwidth. Behavior Night is a production of Sugar River Foundation Incorporated. The executive producer is J.S. Landry. Yours truly, Sir Jack Scratchy, the host, and I will, and curator, and I will be back again next week with another edition of Behavior Night. I recommend until then that you behave, because tonight is Behavior Night. Yes.
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Welcome to Harmony Barn Sessions. I'm your host, Jim Calhoun. Each week, I'll be presenting a new and unique show that will be themed to a specific genre. The styles presented will cover a variety of genres and eras, and from time to time, I will include historic recordings from the wax cylinder days that I have restored here at the Harmony Barn Studio. And also, I'll be including my original tunes and comedy commercials. I hope you like the variety of music that I'm going to be presenting to you each week, and I thank you for listening. Enjoy. I've got a very special show for you today. I'm really excited to bring you the music of Annette Henshaw. This entire program is going to feature one of America's best female vocalists from the jazz era. And it's been said, and I totally agree, that modern music, as far as female vocals, that popularity was started by Annette Henshaw. She recorded over several different names, which was common back in that era. And one of her aliases was Gay Ellis. And we're going to start the show off with a song that she recorded under that name. And I'm going to kick the show off with a great tune from 1929. Here's Annette Henshaw recording under the name Gay Ellis with Am I Blue?

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Personally, Annette Hanshaw is my favorite female vocalist of all time. And this is a very fun, catchy tune from the early 1930s called Cooking Breakfast for the One I Love.

Annette Hanshaw was born October 18th of 1901, and she passed away March 13th of 1985. She only recorded for 11 years, but she left us some great recordings. Here's Annette with That's You, Baby.

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Thank you. As far as I know, Annette Henshaw was only on film one time singing. And this is the song she sang. We Just Couldn't Say Goodbye.

I just love the name of the band that backed up Annette Henshaw, called the Sizzlin' Syncopators. And this song is one of my all-time favorites, called Would You Like to Take a Walk?

This next song was recorded by many artists all the way up into the late 1950s with the likes of Nat King Cole and others that recorded this great tune. Here's Annette's version of You're the Cream in My Coffee.

0: and crew. You will always be my necessity. I'd be lost without you. That's all.
1: Now, you got to remember that I'm taking these songs off of old wax records. And some of the early record players did not have great speakers. And these songs are recorded from wax through the speaker, through a microphone. And I think this collection of songs of American jazz music from the 1920s and early 1930s on today's program really captures that era. Here's another great tune, Lovable and Sweet.

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Annette recorded over 250 songs in her career, and I've heard most of them, and I can truly say I don't think she ever recorded a bad song. Here's Annette Henshaw with Mean to Me.

This next recording was really hard to save, and so it's going to have a little bit of imperfections, but I just love this song and wanted to share it, called Under the Moon.

You have to remember that most of Annette's career was done during the Great Depression, and a lot of her songs reflect that, as does this next tune. If you want the sunshine, you gotta have a little rain.

This next song has even been featured as a background song on a video game that was put out about 12 years ago. The name of the song? Daddy, Won't You Please Come Home?

0: Crystal.
1: I'm to the last song of today's program. 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I hope you enjoyed going back in my little musical time machine today, featuring the great music of Annette Hanshaw. I'm going to end the show with a great tune that has a wonderful arrangement called Moaning Low.

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0: 69143. And your donations are greatly appreciated. And again, thanks for tuning in. This is Jim Calhoun with Harmony Barn Sessions. And I'll see you down the road.
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5-0. 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They don't have the money to keep the station running. They only got two people working there because a lot of people doing the internet stuff and not doing shortwave and internet like this. So if you know anybody that would like to help them out by turning around and preaching on our station, it's like $30 a half an hour, $50 for an hour. And I can tell you the truth. You will reach even all the way to India, China, all those places. I got a recorded message from a guy in India that heard me preaching and taped it and sent it to me. So it's a very good station to do that. And this station also could use some few more people sending in to turn around and preach the word of God over it. So if you would think about that. My last thing to say is there's a gentleman, and he's copying all my sermons, all my gospel tracts, and putting them on BitChute, BitChute.com, and Rumble. And you can go there and copy and paste any of my sermons, mail them to yourself, and listen to them at your leisure. You can use any of my sermons for me or against me, or any of my tracts, just two things. One, you give me credit for what I wrote and preached. Two, you do not alter anything I preached or wrote. Then you have the free use to slaughter me or build me up, whatever you want to do. You can reach me at all one word, radio, sermon, time at gmail.com. I will try to give that out at the end of the broadcast, because I get my minute beat. I've got one thing I want to go into before I preach. God showed me something after 40 years. How to deal with a Muslim about the Trinity. Now, the imams and everything keep the people stupid, like most preachers do in America, and priests and everything in the Roman Catholic Church and stuff, about what the Bible really says and what Christ really said and about God. And one of the things they say is God has three heads with one body. That's the Godhead. And instead of three separate persons in the Godhead. So they lie to every Muslim. They lie to everyone there to keep them stupid, keep them dumb, and keep them ignorant about the truth of what's in the Bible. So I was thinking real hard, and God kind of put it in my head. You know, he says a three-stranded cord is hard to break. And I was thinking, if you got a rope, right, with three strands in it, and you look at that not as three ropes, you look at it as one rope. You pay for it as one rope. You use it as one rope. You do everything with that as one rope. But it has three separate strands. That's like the Christian Godhead. There are three separate persons in the Godhead, intertwined with all the power, all the love, all the everything, mercy and kindness and everything. They're three separate persons, like the three separate strands. But they're so intertwined and intermixed with each other, they're one Godhead. Just like the three strands become one rope. And that's probably the best way to try to explain to a Muslim the Trinity and the Godhead of the Christian Church. Now, you got to remember,
Whenever you

deal with anybody that's been raised in a religion, they are emotionally committed to that, especially if their parents and grandparents are all brought up in it. They're emotionally. So all your intellect is going to not affect them much unless God works behind it. So you got to be gentle. You got to be careful. You have to explain it. And then give it time to work in their minds. Because when you're emotionally committed to something, intellect and intelligence don't mean nothing. So you let God work with it, just explain it, and then pray that God will use the analogy of the rope to the Godhead. I hope that helps anybody dealing with any kind of Muslim bringing up the Trinity. Okay, today we'll be preaching on for being righteous, persecuted. For being righteous, persecuted. Hebrews 11:4. Hebrews 11:4. Dear Heavenly Father, we thank you. We praise you for everything that you do. I'm still rejoicing over the fact that you gave me that analogy, and it's swimming around in my head, but now I've got to turn around and preach your word faithfully and truthfully, and I hope I can do a really good job to explain and preach and teach how the righteous are going to be persecuted because they are righteous. Not because they've done evil, not because they've done wickedness. Man does not look back at the sins of the Christian and punishes him for them. He looks at the fact that you cleansed him from their sin. And they're now preaching righteousness and living righteous and doing what is righteous. And that condemns them. And because they're condemned now by the honest, righteous conversation of a Christian, they're hated, and they will be persecuted. So bless us to try to communicate that to even Christians, that they can understand that they're being persecuted, not for what evil that they did in the past, because the world loves that. This is a present evil world. They would still love you. They would still hug you, kiss you, do everything that they can to be a part of you. But because God has taken you out of the world, and you're no longer a part of the world, but a part of his kingdom and his righteousness and his holiness, and you try to communicate that to them, then you will be persecuted. So bless us to communicate these things properly, because I understand what I'm talking about. But the ability sometime for me to communicate it to other people, they can understand. Please help me and bless me to cross across that line to do that. We pray for your son's name's sake and glory alone. Amen. Okay, for being righteous, persecuted. Hebrews 4:11. By faith, Abel offered unto God a more excellent sacrifice than Cain, by which he obtained witness that he was righteous, God testifying of his gifts, and by it he, being dead, yet speaketh. Now, for 40 years, I've been telling people that you have to study every word in the Bible and give weight to every word. Well, I had to learn that myself again when I was doing this sermon. I had bypassed 3 really critical words. I bypassed their tense. It is, he was righteous, present tense, that he was righteous when he offered the sacrifice, and that he was righteous
when he was living. So he was made righteous before he made the sacrifice. He was righteous. God had saved him, born him again, made him to believe that by doing this sacrifice of offering the lamb and the blood, that it was a representation that Christ would go to the cross and pay his sin debt in the future. So he would not have offered the sacrifice if he didn't believe. So you have to be brought to belief, and then you make the sacrifice. You have to count Christ righteous and believe that what he says is going to happen before you will act. Just like Abraham. He wouldn't go out there and just circumcise himself for nothing. He wouldn't do that if he didn't have belief that God said, circumcise yourself. It's the seal of the covenant. You just don't go chopping yourself to pieces like that, especially there, if you're a man, unless you have faith to believe that God has given you this symbol of righteousness for you to carry on through your generations. So, Abel offered because he was made righteous before he made the sacrifice. Now notice another thing, that Cain persecuted his brother because his brother's deeds were righteous and his deeds were evil. So who is going to persecute you? The people that are going to persecute you as a Christian is because now your deeds are holy. Not totally, completely, because everything that we do is still have a taint of sin in it, because we don't have our fully redeemed body and soul and spirit. We just got the earnest of the spirit, a down deposit. But he persecuted his brother because his own deeds were evil. So whenever you get persecuted for serving God, you have to look at it under the context of why. Because if you're doing what is right by God, they hate you. Because you're testifying that they're evil. And that their deeds and their works and what they do, even no matter how holy they act by going to church or anything, especially the ones that go to church, and you try to explain them all your church actions and doings are nothing but dung. If you haven't been put under the blood of Christ, All your self-righteousnesses are but filthy rags. And when you explain that to church people, they're going to hate you. They're going to persecute you. Because, especially the church people. Why did all the Pharisees get the people in an uproar after Christ did 3.5 years of nothing but good for the people of Israel to crucify him? Because he was testifying that the whole Pharisaical and Sadducee branch of the religious system of Israel was evil. David said, let their table be a snare that they may bow down their back always, thinking that what they did in their holiness would get there to heaven, and not seeing that it was just symbolic that when they killed the lamb and they sacrificed the lamb,
that this was a representation that the Son of God himself would come to the earth and suffer and die for their sins. They always walked around and saying, these people are sinners, not understanding that they themselves had to offer sacrifices for their own sins. Even the high priest, Aaron himself, had to offer first for his own sin a blood atonement. Then he could sanctify the holy place and everything, and then sanctify the people, because he had to pay, as it were, the sin debt of his own sins first, or he couldn't go into the Holy of Holies to sacrifice and pay the sin with the sacrifice of blood and pay the sin debt and cover it for another year. So all of these Pharisees wanted Christ dead because he testified that all of their righteousnesses were as filthy rags. So we have the same thing with Cain. God comes up to him and he says, Genesis 3:17, cursed is the ground for thy sake, right? Telling this to Abraham. The whole ground is cursed. The whole earth is cursed. This is why sometimes I'm not all that much into the holistic movement completely. Even though we use a lot of holistic stuff now for temporary help and blessings, but everything that's grown out of the earth is still cursed, even though it has good medicinal properties and will help heal us. Still, everything that the earth produces is cursed. God cursed it for our sakes, because that we wouldn't get attached to this present evil world and we would seek his earth that he's going to create in his heavens, that he's going to create in the future. Isaiah 65:66, and also Revelations chapter 21. So it said here, Genesis 4:5, after Cain ordered everything that was absolutely perfect that the earth could produce under its state of being cursed. It's under a state of being cursed. So he offered to God cursed items. Items that were cursed. But you say, then the lamb is cursed too. Well, it may be. But the symbolicness of the lamb and the shedding of the blood is what God honored, that he, his son, would then become the lamb that would sacrifice himself on the cross and shed his blood for our sins. So it was symbolic of what Christ would do, looking to that forward time when that would happen. So he looked for the time when Christ would go to the cross and die for his sins. Abel did, just like Abraham. But Cain didn't look to the sacrifice of Christ. He looked to his own labors, his own works, like Adam and Eve sewed their own fig leaves together. And it didn't cover them. Because why? God took the aprons and threw them away and said, here, skins. And how did you get skins? You had to kill innocent animals and shed their blood to turn around and cover the sin debt of what they had committed by eating of the knowledge of the tree of good and evil. So here we have it that Cain, but unto Cain and to his offering he had no respect, because everything that the earth produces is cursed of God for our sakes. Then it goes on in Genesis 4:7, if thou doest not well, sin lieth at thy door.
Cain understood that he had to have a blood offering for his sin to symbolize that Christ would go to the cross and suffer and die for his sins. But he had no respect for the blood atonement that Christ would make by making the symbolic gesture of killing a lamb and sacrificing it with the blood, representing what Christ would do millenniums in the future. So he had no respect for the blood of Christ. So he shed his own brother's blood. He had no respect for what Christ, and he knew. He knew he had to do that because Adam also was shown that he had to make a blood atonement because it was shown him by God that the skins of the animals required a blood atonement to cover them. So then we go into Genesis. Excuse me. We go on to 1 John 3:12. And it says, not as Cain, who was of that wicked one. Okay? And slew his brother. And wherefore slew he him? Why did he kill his brother? Because his own deeds were evil and his brother's righteous. Persecution doesn't come as a Christian because you're doing evil. That's just the reward of you if you were a Christian to do evil. That's just the punishment. God will not persecute you. He will punish you. He won't persecute you for being a Christian because he made you one. But if you sin, he will punish and chastise you. That's in the Bible. And if you're without chastisement, you're not a son. You're a bastard. So, when a Christian does wrong, he's not persecuted of God. He's punished of God. He's chastised. Persecution comes from those that are unrighteous and unholy against a Christian for being holy and being a Christian. And see, you look at right now in Nigeria, and I think Somalia and those places, where they're slaughtering massive numbers of people that are either are Christians or claim to be. Why? Because all of those Muslims, their deeds are evil. Their deeds are evil. Mohammed said that Jesus was one of the greatest prophets, if not the greatest prophet. Moses was the greatest of the Old Testament. Jesus was the greatest of the New Testament. And Jesus was a prophet, too. He prophesied even of his own death. And Jesus said, if they don't follow me because they're blind, leave them alone. If the blind follow the blind, leave them alone. Don't persecute them. Don't kill them. Don't butcher them. And if Mohammed said that Jesus was a prophet speaking as God, and any Muslim kills anybody that's not a Muslim because they're not Muslims and won't submit themselves to Islam, their deeds are evil. Because Mohammed himself said, listen to Jesus' words, and you're not obeying Jesus' words to let the blind lead the blind. They'll both fall into the ditch. Just go about serving me. That's why the Catholic Church also is no different than the Muslim religion. They butchered over 80 million people to build the Catholic Church from about 500 A.D. to 1500 A.D. alone, not counting the
persecutions they've done since then, and probably before then too. But you look at it, and what does it say? Because their own deeds are evil. So anybody picks up a sword to kill somebody because their religion differs from your religion, and you kill them for it, your deeds are evil. Christians don't kill other people for not being Christians, because we got the order and the law from God. Leave the blind, lead the blind, be led by the blind, and they'll fall into the ditch. Don't worry about it. God's got it taken care of. Don't worry about it. Don't persecute them, because they don't become Christians. Leave them alone. They're going to go to hell. Try to reach out to them with the truth of the gospel, but don't persecute them. But God says, because their deeds are evil, and they see, really, that your deeds are righteous, then they will persecute you. Christ said that himself. If they hated me, then they hated you. Okay? Because I've taken you out of the world. Then again, in Jude 11, woe unto them, for they have gone in the way of Cain. Jude 11. I like Jude. A lot of it when I deal with false churches and in Christianity, as well as false religions outside of it. Why become like Cain? If you become like Cain and kill people because their religion and serving God is different than yours, then guess what? You're of the evil one. That's what Jesus said. Let the blind lead the blind, and they'll fall into the ditch, and they'll burn for eternity. Reach out to them with the gospel. Be careful how you do it, because you might be casting your pearls before swine, or because they're going to persecute you and take your pearls, and they stomping them into the ground, and then they rend you for doing what is good towards them. You see, the Bible says that they tried to kill Christians, God's people. But God's people try to save their souls. We try to save their souls from going to hell, but they try to kill us to get rid of us, because they realize that their deeds are evil, and that yours are righteous. So then, what do? They persecute you. That's what they do. Paul says this in Acts 26:11. And I punished them, Christians, the true worshipers of God, oft in every synagogue, being exceedingly mad against them. I persecuted them even unto strange cities. Why? Well, you listen to the testimony of Paul, how he got saved when he got unhorsed, as we call it, cast to the ground. God said, why persecutest thou me? Is it hard for thee to kick against the pricks? God didn't say it's hard for me to kick against the pricks that you're doing against my church. Did he? He didn't say that. He didn't say because you're hurting my people, it's hurting me. Though it probably did hurt him and things. But he said, is it hard for you to take the pricks that I'm putting in your heart, that all your self-righteousness, being a zealot Jew,
more zealous than most of your fellow Jews, a Pharisee of the Pharisees, and it's all but dung. Does that really put pricks into you that your self-righteousness ain't going to get you into heaven? And Paul had to come to the conclusion, yeah, that's the reason that I hated Christians. Because all my self-righteousnesses, as Isaiah says, are filthy rags. And I have to see myself as clothed in nothing but filthy rags, thinking that I was holy and righteous. But I wasn't. Because Christ said, unless your righteousness exceeds the righteousness of the Pharisees and the scribes, you don't get into heaven. So all that labor that he did all his life to be a Pharisee of the Pharisees, he had to come up and come to the conclusion that everything I did before was but dung. Menstruous rags, as Isaiah says. Then I cast it all away that I might win the excellency of Christ. Then he ceased to persecute the Christians, realizing that the pricks against him were to show him that his righteousnesses meant nothing before God, and only the righteousness of Jesus Christ, who suffered and died on the cross for the remission of his sins, had any merit and any value with God. And he had to come as a unrighteous beggar, begging the righteousness of Christ, and cast in his own away as filthy rags. So he comes against them because he persecuted against them, because they were righteous under the blood of Christ, having received the righteousness of Christ through the blood atonement. And he had to come to that. And when he came to that, then he realized that he was persecuting the true synagogue, the true church of God. And now being a member of it, he was willing to suffer everything he did in his life, because he had once persecuted God's people. And he was willing to suffer the persecutions that he went through, knowing now that my righteousness is true righteousness. And they're persecuting me like I persecuted the church in the beginning, because now I've been made righteous by the righteousness of Christ. So then it goes on to say in John 7:23. John 7:23. Are ye angry at me because I have made a man every whit whole on the Sabbath day? That's Jesus talking. See, all of those Pharisees that got mad at him, and all the Jews that got mad at him, because they broke He broke their religious self-righteousness of doing deeds to be saved. And they were exceedingly mad with him. In Luke 13:14, it says, the ruler of the synagogue answered with indignation against him when he healed on the Sabbath day. But is it good to let a person die on the Sabbath day? Or to remain sick when you can heal them? No. Oh, wait a minute. You've been crippled for 28 years. But don't you dare get healed on the Sabbath day. You wait until Sunday or Monday, Tuesday, Wednesday. And keep staying in the pain and the misery and the agony, so we can be self-righteous that we kept the Sabbath, but have no compassion, no mercy,
on anybody because they want to

be healed now, and they no longer want to be sick or devil possessed or whatever. That's what self-righteous Pharisees do. And I think we got a whole lot of self-righteous Pharisee preachers in the churches today that when a Christian does something wrong, they kind of ostracize them because you didn't do what was right. But Christians today are just like Christians in the Old Testament. We still sin. We make mistakes. We still do what is evil. We're not perfect. We only have the earnest of the Spirit. And though we, with all our heart, try to do what we can, we still blow it. So, is God going to be harder on New Testament Christians and cast them away because they make mistakes just like the Old Testament saints made mistakes and did wrong? Just look at Judah's father. Judah. He slept with harlots. He paid a harlot, a sheep, to have sex with her. And she set him up. And he had to admit that his righteousness was nothing. He wanted to burn her to death. Why did he want to burn her to death? Because she could condemn him for the unrighteousness that he did by having sex with a harlot. So he wanted to kill her. Oh, cover over my sin with fig leaves. Burn her. But when he found out it was his son's ex-wife that he had promised his younger son to raise up seed unto that son, then all of a sudden, okay, I've just got to bow my head and say, your righteousness exceeds mine. He had to come to that too. And we all do. So then it says here, again in Mark 12:14. Then the Pharisees went out and held a council against him, how they might do what? Destroy him. Because he did good. Because he was good. And because he was holy. And he went beyond the law to do that which is good. And what was right. And he said, judge not according to the sight, but judge righteous judgment. Is it okay for me to let this man lay here bleeding to death when I can reach over and turn around and stop the blood flow and save his life? Or if a man gets bit by a snake like they often did in Israel, should I not try to get rid of the poison from the man and work as what else I have to do to save the man's life? Oh, I'll pick up my sheep or my goat or my ox out of a pit, or I'll lead them off the watering on the Sabbath, but don't heal a human being. Don't show the mercy of God on the Sabbath. Oh, now we got to destroy him because he's destroying our self-righteousnesses by breaking our religious traditions. And that's what Christ did. And so they had great indignation against him. And they planned to kill him because he did that was right in the sight of God the Father. Then again in John 5:16, and therefore did the Jews persecute Jesus. They persecuted him. And at one point they'll persecute him unto death. Because why? He showed that all their righteousnesses were evil. Their self-righteousness is really evil. And try to get that through to a lot of self-righteous

so-called Christians today. Just because I go to church and just because I pay tithes and I pay offerings and I feed the hungry and house sometimes the homeless and clothe them and give them medical attention. Oh, see how righteous I am. No, not that doesn't make you righteous. The only thing that makes you righteous is coming before God as a condemned sinner and receiving the righteousness of Christ through the blood atonement. That's what makes you righteous. Oh, but I keep the law. No, you don't. You don't have the ability to keep the law. Why did God get rid of the law? For the weakness and the unprofitableness thereof. And people tell me, oh, God only got rid of the sacrificial laws. He didn't get rid of the Ten Commandments. Oh, he did. What sins do you do? Do you do sins against the sacrificial law? I can't remember the official word that they use for it. Or is your sin against the Ten Commandments? That was engraven in stone, representing your heart. And he says, I'll take your heart of stone out and give you a heart of flesh. In other words, your heart, by doing the law and thinking that your righteousness through the law is hardness of heart and deadness of heart. But I'll give you one of flesh. Whereas my laws are written in your heart, but not a heart of stone, like my laws were written in tablets of stone. That's what God says. That's the New Testament. God said way back there, I'm going to give a New Testament, a new covenant. Not according to the covenant that I gave Moses and Israel when they came out of Egypt, because of the weakness and unprofitableness thereof, because they never kept it. And Paul said, none of the Pharisees keep the law. When he finally found out that all his righteousnesses through the law were unrighteousness and evil, and only the righteousness of Christ counted anything, then what did he do? He said, I counted all that but dung as menstruous rags, according to Isaiah. But the righteousness that Christ did is the righteousness that I live to now. The New Testament commandment. What is the New Testament commandment laws? 1 John 22-24. Believe on my Son, whom I've sent, to be the propitiation for your sins, and love the brethren. That's the two commandments. You cannot do the first four of the Ten Commandments anyway, because you're enmity against God. And the natural man that is enmity against God cannot keep the first four commandments. The only way you can keep the first four commandments is once you're born again, washed in the blood, being given the righteousness and the holiness of God, then you can keep the first four commandments. Because God breaks down that enmity between you and him by making you righteousness in him and seeing the righteousness of God only through him and not through any of your own deeds, any of your own works, any of your own labors, no matter how humanly righteous and good you perceive your deeds to be. They're still tainted, if you're not under the blood of Christ, with self and cannot be accepted by God the Father. Only the righteousness of Christ can be accepted by him. And if he doesn't see you through the blood atonement of Christ, you'll end up in hell.
That's why I said you got to believe on him whom I've sent, my son, the Lord Jesus Christ. And if you don't believe on him, then you go to hell. And you can't love the brethren unless you are first loved of God and love God. Then you can not only love God who begets you, but those whom God also has begotten with his blood atonement. That's what Paul had to learn. That's what we had to learn as people. Then we go on to John 5:16. And wherefore did... Okay, I missed it. John 7:23. Are you angry at me because I have made a man every whit whole on the Sabbath day? Again, he broke their self-righteousness, showing that in their self-righteousness,

probably if you can do it, it's in your power, give them housing. But in Hinduism, you do anything for them untouchables, boy, you're cast out of your clan. You're cast. And you have to suffer great physical pains and sufferings to get back in, if they let you in. You know what they do to some people? They literally take flesh hooks and put it up underneath your collar, through the skin, on either side, and hang you from a tree for hours and hours in the hot sun so that you can be put back in your caste. Tell me if that is not more of Satan than of God. Because why? You broke their holiness, their self-righteous. Look at themselves as being above all them untouchables. That's why. And they're angry and mad and indignation against you because you show kindness and love towards people that they have been brainwashed to look down their noses at and not do any good for. Though there are people from India just as well as they are. They're not of my caste. Cold, dead, and you do good by those people, they persecute you because it violates their self-righteous holiness attitude that they are. Then again, if you go to Galatians 4:29, now wait a minute, John 15:4. If they have persecuted me, they will also persecute you. And they persecuted Christ. They persecuted him to death. What did they say? Going to the cross was a whole lot worse than being stoned to death. I mean, being stoned to death is bad enough. You know, if you get one good hit on you, it can kill you immediately, even though people are pounding your body with dozens of other stones. But to hang on the cross, I heard that you can hang on the cross for as many as 3, 4, 5 days. And then you slowly die. And that's an agonizing to be hung on the cross. Every bone is out of joint. And if you've ever had a bone or anything broken or fractured, and I have, just a couple, everyone is out of joint. And it's miserable beyond anything. And yet people can survive it for up to 3 days. And they cried, crucify him, crucify him. His blood be on us and our children. And God honored that for almost 2,000 years for the mass majority of them. Then again, you look at what it says in Galatians 4:29. Galatians 4:29. But as then, he that was born after the flesh persecuted him that was born after the Spirit. Even so, it is now, today. Just like Cain persecuted Abel, because his deeds were righteous and Cain's deeds were evil. Those people today, when they see you, and they see you living for Christ, they hate you. They despise you. They wish in their heart that they could be given the power and the authority to take you out. However they can and however they desire to. And it's coming to America. That's what the Muslims are doing over there in Nigeria and Somalia and many, many, many other Muslim countries. They're doing it in India. They're killing Christians. The big threat is the Muslim, but they can't go against them because the big behubas of

0: Hinduism and the big behubas of Islam have gotten together, and they're sucking up to each other to bring about the New World Religion with the Catholic Pope and a lot of the so-called Christian denominations. I think his name was Charlie Carlson, made concordance with the Roman Catholic Church, and they made concordances with the Hinduism and Islam and Buddhism and all them other little child tongue-sucking religious people. You know, Mohammed used to suck little boys' tongues, just like the Dalai Lama. It's in a book called Shari, if I don't know how to pronounce it. Like to suck little boys' tongues like the Dalai Lama does, and probably the Buddhist monks and all the rest of them. Because their deeds are evil. And they'll hate anybody that turns around and proves that their deeds are evil, and they'll persecute you to death. And it's going to come to America, I believe, if it's not already here and not allowed to be reported. They might say that person died from being assaulted. But they won't say that that person died because they were assaulted because they were a Christian and a Muslim did it. They won't do that. You know, they butchered a preacher up in New Jersey about 20 years ago, held him down while they raped his wife, raped his daughters. I think they sodomized his sons. I'm not sure about that. Killed his wife in front of his eyes, killed his daughters in front of his eyes, and then killed him. And they covered the whole story up in New Jersey because it wasn't politically correct to do. I think it's happening in a lot of places in America. It's just being covered over. But anyway, our final one, 1 Thessalonians 2:15, who have killed the Lord Jesus and their own prophets and have persecuted us, and they please not God, and they are contrary to all men. That's the Jewish Israeli people, especially the Jews. They are contrary to all people. I've heard reports, and I can't verify it, but the sources are people that I can trust, but I've not personally studied it. The Jewish population has been kicked out of over 126 countries that they were in because of their perversity, especially sexual perversity against children, and their human sacrifices of other people in countries like Romania, Hungary, Czechoslovakia, Germany. I think they're doing it in America here, too. It's being all covered over, you know. You don't trust your government. Don't trust the media. They're all bought and paid for, as Trump even said. They're all prostitutes. They, even the conservative talk show hosts are owned by the same guild that the mainstream media, so they lose their jobs if they report the truth. They must report it as narrative, the way they're told to. But if you get persecuted, remember, if you're a real Christian and you're doing that which is right, that's why you're being persecuted. And you're being persecuted because they're wrong and their deeds are evil. And you doing the righteousnesses that you do turns around and reproves them. That's why God said in the last days they're going to forbid people to get married. Because so many people in America are banging each other outside of marriage, having children. And that's a reproach against them. And they can't take it. And so pretty soon, if you try to get married, they'll kill you, or they'll break up the marriage. They'll destroy you, like they destroyed Christ, because he testified. Just look at Herod. He killed who? He killed John the Baptist, the herald of Christ. Why? Because he reproved Herod for marrying his brother's wife, Herodias. So you get persecuted before because you're doing what's right. If you do suffer as an evildoer, it's not persecution.
1: Get the
0: it's punishment, chastisement.
1: We love
0: that
1: you, Ken.
0: Right.
1: Pastor Ken.
0: But if you're doing that what's just right by the Lord Jesus Christ.
2: Sound like he was coming in good.
0: And they'll do everything they can to destroy you. With every bit of hate that they have in their hearts towards you. Well, this is FKB Radio Sermon Time with Preacher Ken Buttigieg. And again, you can contact me at all one word, radiosermontime@gmail.com. And please remember to pray for that gentleman's wife that she'll heal. She had a major surgery, and it's taken a little bit of time for her to get past it. And pray for him because he's taking all my sermons and tracks. He's placing them on Rumble and BitChute where you can copy and paste them and send them to yourself in an email to listen to at your leisure. You can use them any way you want. Just give me the credit and don't offer anything. And the Lord be with you according to Israel.
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Data, data everywhere, and not a brain to think. That's right, ladies and gentlemen. Well, it looks like it really is going to be the end of civilization as we know it. Yeah, the analog world, which is what we are composed of, out the trash. It's all going to be data.